0: 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Robert is in Philadelphia. Hey, Robert, how are you?
1: Hey, good morning, Dave.
0: What's up?
1: So, I'm calling to get a little advice and your opinion on a financial, I would categorize as a disaster that I'm going through currently.
0: Okay.
1: So, I am 34 years old, and I am married to my wife. We got married back in 2018, and it kind of goes back to the relationship with her family. So, I met my in-laws, her parents, back in 2010. They lived a very lavish lifestyle. And again, I never passed judgment, but, you know, I was like, wow, you know, my father-in-law does very well for himself. He was in the real estate business and had a, what I would say, a large portfolio of commercial real estate.

0: Oh.
1: So, and I'll get to what I've discussed with attorneys, but fast forward, he had taken out a $10 million loan out under these girls' names, which they personally guaranteed. And the buildings that were in the LLC that he started, they have been taken. They are up for sheriff's sale. Now, I have talked to multiple attorneys. We filed tax to separate. Our house is in my name. I am financially, and I know we're married, but I am financially fine. I have a lot of investments. I have a lot of retirement savings. I do have another piece of real estate that is all in my name only, no mortgage. And multiple attorneys have told me, you have nothing to be worried about.
0: I agree.
1: We feel that your wife should just file Chapter 7.
0: Mm-hmm.
1: And I guess this isn't more so a financial question, even though it is, but I kind of just wanted your input. Like, how do I navigate this? I have this, I mean, me and my wife are, you know, we're okay.
0: So here's the thing.
2: Because she felt deceived by her father, basically.
1: Yeah, absolutely. Yeah.
2: Well, she went in naively and
0: to sign whatever he just said to sign.
2: Right, right.
1: Yeah.
0: Yeah. And yeah. he is arrogant enough, he thought this was all gonna work out. He probably did not set out to harm his children, but he's just an idiot. Yeah. Okay.
1: Correct.
0: All right, now gosh. Okay, so the properties have all been foreclosed on. There's $10 million in loans. The properties have not yet sold after foreclosure, no. Correct? Okay. All right. So the way the process will go down is the properties will be sold. Do you have any idea what this portfolio of properties might be worth?
1: Approximately $7 million.
0: Okay. All right. So let's pretend that they brought that, and then that would leave $3 million unpaid.
1: Correct.
0: Okay. And I'm guessing that the other siblings don't have any money and are Chapter 7 bankruptcy as well.
1: That is correct.
0: Okay. All right. And so let's just switch shoes a minute and put on the banker's shoes.
1: Mm-hmm.
0: Okay. If I'm the banker sitting there, once I get into this, I can tell what happened.
1: Okay.
0: That the dad is a shyster and he dumped his kids on the railroad track and here comes the train. Okay.
1: Okay.
0: If I'm the banker, I'm looking at that. And
2: sure.
0: I know that that actually happened.
2: But do you care?
0: And I don't care. If your wife had $3 million, I might not care, but your wife has nothing. And so I probably 98% chance if I'm the banker, I'm looking at this, I'm going, whatever I'm going to get out of this deal, I'm going to get out of these properties because these three kids are all filing BK.
1: Okay.
0: And okay. What that means is if that guy really believes that, or that gal, the banker, then you might, for X number of dollars, buy out her position, release her. Okay? And so what I would do is this. I would wait right now. Let's let the whole thing go down and don't bother. I wouldn't file. Filing today is premature. They may never come after her just because they know she's not a rich target.
1: Gotcha.
0: And if they did, you might offer them something absurd. $20,000, and they might go away. Just something symbolic, you know. That's all it is. Because if they don't take that $20,000, they're going to get zero. Because your wife has no assets; all the assets are in your name. You're protected. Does she have any assets in her name?
1: No. The bankruptcy attorney we sat down asked for assets and liability, and my wife is worth $29,000.
0: Okay, there it is. Oh, oddly enough.
1: Yeah.
0: Okay. So, and in Philadelphia, I don't know what, in Pennsylvania, I don't know what your personal exemption is, but she probably gets to keep most of that, if not all of that, in the personal exemptions and the bankruptcy. So, I'm not going to wait 10 years for this to unfold, But right now, I'm not going to let how pissed off I am about this and the emotions of this cause me to act prematurely. I'm just going to let it roll out.

0: let the properties be sold. When they call, go, hey, guys, we got this short conversation. We have already teed up the bankruptcy attorney. This kid's got nothing. She got screwed over by her dad, and you get nothing, or I'll give you 20 grand to keep her from having to file bankruptcy. Which one you want to do?
1: Man, I want to know what the dad's saying right now. Tough. Woof. So sorry, Robert. That's
0: Thanksgiving's going to be weird.
1: If there is a Thanksgiving.
0: Yeah. Nothing to be thankful for. Wow.

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11: 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Rachel, that's ad copy reminds me, mm-hmm. I was doing an interview with a major international network this morning, and the guy said, "So do you think that some of your listeners think you're mean?" And I said, "Absolutely. All you got to do is read the comments, and you know that." And he goes,
1: "You can be grumpy sometimes."
11: And well, that's different than mean, but yeah. But I said, "Well, he said, "Well, why would people keep listening and keep calling you if they think you're mean?" And I said, "Well, to start with, there are shows that are much meaner than we are, much more over the top, and they basically use their callers to create drama.
1: Sure.
11: And they get great ratings. So
1: sure.
11: Those kinds of that process works, which is not our process. Our process is to help people, and it's telling you the truth." He said, "Well, when I listen to your show, I feel like I've got a to-do list of things that aren't done, and I don't get any credit for the things that are done." And I said, "Yeah." Yeah, I mean,
1: what did you say?
11: When I go home, Sharon Ramsey's got one of those.
1: Good.
11: I got a to-do list of things to do, and I don't get any credit for the ones that are already done.
1: Celebrate our listeners more. Yeah, maybe that's what it is.
11: Yeah, but you know, he was like, we are taking you from where you are to where you want to go.
1: Yeah.
11: And we love you, and we're going to tell you the truth to get you from where you are to where you want to go, just like this Every Dollar ad just said, right?
1: Yes, 100%.
11: And so, you know, you've been is just part of the story.
1: Yes, but if you've completed baby step one, incredible, you guys. If you've done
11: step two, you did great. Yeah, that's, you know, we tell people often, way to go. You did a great job.
1: Yes.
11: And
1: celebrate
11: time to go on to the next thing. Yeah.
1: There's always a next step. Yeah. Where it feels like it's like a never-ending process is what
11: you just finished
1: saying.
11: The laundry, and there'll be another load tomorrow.
1: I got a key, yes.
11: Be another load tomorrow. I'm sorry. Welcome to grown-up life. Yeah. Jonathan is with us. Jonathan is in Sarasota, Florida. Hi, Jonathan. How are you?
7: Doing okay, Dave. How are you?
11: Better than I deserve. What's up?
7: So my question is, should I use my gambling winnings to help pay off my house, or do I let it ride because I'm doing pretty well with it?
1: You're about to get grumpy, Dave. Jonathan.
11: Jonathan, is this like a joke? I mean, did you call up?
1: What did you gamble? What do you have? Give us, I'm just curious, give me the details. Not that it's going to change my answer.
7: I am a long-time listener, and I'm being a little bit silly here.
11: Oh, good. So, I hope so. Good. I feel better already about you.
1: I do want to hear the numbers.
7: My crypto and my single stocks, I call that my beer and gambling money.
1: That's your
7: gamble.
1: Okay.
7: I know that's. Yeah, I don't drink beer. I don't gamble.
11: You are a long time listener. I know. I like it. Okay.
7: I know.
11: So, how much beer and gambling money do you have, Jonathan?
7: So about $25K, built from essentially pennies.
11: Mm-hmm.
7: I think I am overfunded in my emergency fund, or mm-hmm. I may be. So mm-hmm. my question is, do I convert this crypto and single stocks to my emergency fund and then essentially drain the $100K that I have in my high yield savings because I owe $100K on my house?
11: Would that leave you with no emergency fund?
7: No, it would leave me with about $25K from the crypto and single stocks if I got rid of them.
11: Oh, I see. Okay. So that would mean, okay. Well, if your house was paid off, would you borrow on it to put money in your high-yield savings and into crypto?
7: Of course, yeah, of course not.
11: Same thing, isn't it?
7: Right. Yeah, if I pay the house off, you know, we could live on about $2K a month, so I think the $25K would be sufficient.
1: Yeah.
11: Did you get my analysis there? Did you understand what I'm saying?
1: That's why he laughed. He said, "Well, of course not." So
7: 1,000,000%. Yes.
1: Okay. Yeah.
7: Right. Yes.
1: So here's
11: you kind of already knew I was going to say that because you listen.
7: So there's a couple of what I think are big asterisks here. One is bigger than the other. One is I'm in a 1970s home for mica countertops and 70s things everywhere. They're cosmetic, so I can deal with it. However, the other wrinkle in this, and this is why I'm hesitant to pay the house off, is we have some upcoming medical stuff that we we know is there's a 95% chance it's going to happen. My wife, unfortunately, without getting too personal, has a disease that requires surgery every 1 to 3 years. Mm. We've been together for 20 years, so we've been through 10 of them together.
11: And you have health insurance.
7: We do have health insurance.
11: So you're out of pocket for the surgery is going to be how much? Because the insurance is going to cover most of it.
7: So that's the tough part. We've gone through local doctors before, and let's just say last time the surgery did not go well, and there's a specialty center that's kind of far from us that does not take insurance, but they are, we've done our research, they're the best of the best. It's where she should be.
11: And how much is that?
7: They're charging us $1,200 to have a conversation. So I don't yet know, because there's
11: okay. Well, what if it's $500,000?
7: That's a great question.
11: Yeah, I'm not having any conversations till you give me a price range. No paid conversations.
7: Fair enough.
11: So I'll pay the $1,200 and let's call the procedure $20,000, and you want to do it outside of insurance because of quality issues. Okay, that's fine. What's your household income?
7: Just over $200.
11: Okay.
1: When will the surgery happen, Jonathan?
7: That's not take home. That's
11: okay. That's gross. I got it. When will the surgery take place, Rachel said?
7: It's not scheduled yet because the initial consult is this week, assuming within the next 6 months, let's say.
1: Okay. Here's what I would do. I would, because your house is not paid off and because having cash in the season is probably going to be really a priority for you guys because of the health stuff, I would get out of crypto, single stock. I would condense down. I would have my high yield savings. Anything over... and you'll know after the consult kind of the range of what this is going to cost you guys. But let's say it's $70,000. I don't know. You know what I mean? I may just take a beat and get through the health stuff. I mean, John, I would want all of that taken care of and have that peace knowing like, hey, we have the money to make the moves we need to make with our health. And to me, like that's priceless.
11: Agreed.
1: But with the caveat that once all of this is settled up, and if she doesn't need the surgery for another 3 years after this one, we're paying the house off, and then we're gonna save again. So when it comes back up in 3 years, we're good. Like the cushion for me is knowing health wise we're fine.
11: But
1: we still have a target date. We're still not gonna take our eye off the ball because we're gonna stay motivated, knowing what we're gonna do after this. But that's what I would do.
11: Completely agree. So recap. Cash out the crypto and the stock today. Put it in your high-yield savings. Go do the consult. Set aside the emergency fund plus the budget for the surgery. Throw the rest of it at the mortgage. And by Christmas, the surgery's in your rearview mirror, and you know how much you've got left to throw at the mortgage even more. And you can do this very, very quickly. Both things will occur. The emotions of the surgery and taking care of your wife are raising this up and making it like it's a blocker to this. It's really not. It's just a step. It's just one more step in the process is all, from the math part.

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1: Today's question comes from Paul in London. Hope you're doing better than you deserve. I'm a longtime listener from across the pond. I'm on baby step two and have $25,000 in car debt at a 7.5% interest rate. Now that my credit cards are paid off, I have the option to withdraw cash from them at 0% for 18 months with a 3.5% cash fee. Would you recommend doing this to save on the interest if I'm confident I can pay it off within the time frame? Now, he's not talking about using the credit card debt to pay off the car. He's just talking about using cash from the credit card with 0% interest, right?
0: Yeah, so zero versus 7.5 on $25,000.
1: Yes, but to pay off the car with it?
0: Yeah.
1: Yeah. I mean, no, Paul. I mean, the reason you're in debt and the reason and how you're going to get out, it's you. It's not moving from debt to debt, still continuing to kind of play the game, even at 0% interest. The math isn't the issue at this point. And $25,000, I mean, hopefully you can pay that off depending on what you're making in 12 months, right? $2,000 a month, and that gets you out of debt. And the 7.5% interest rate at that point really doesn't matter. So it's less than, I mean, it's a, you
0: it's
1: know.
0: About, it's about talking about saving. Bucks. You yeah. might save $1,000.
1: $1,300, yeah.
0: Maybe $1,500, something like that. Because you're not going to have the $25,000 borrowed for an entire year. You'll have about $10,000 borrowed average over the course of the 12 months if you're paying it off in 12 months. You said you can do it for 18 if you want to, but I didn't think you were going to do that. Let's call it a year. So the discussion is, do I save $1,000 by doing this hack and borrowing money on my credit card? And I'm with Rachel. No, you don't. Because you don't have a $1,000 problem. You have a $25,000 problem. And you don't solve a $25,000 problem with $1,000. So the thing is, you feel like when you do this that you did something. And the Bible says, out of the abundance of the heart, the mouth speaks. In other words, what's really inside, you end up saying it without meaning to. And you'll say something like, I paid off my car. No, you didn't. You moved your car debt onto credit cards. You did not pay it off. But you'll say that.
1: Yeah.
0: And you didn't.
1: And it feels like it in a sense because you're not making that car payment. Yeah.
0: That'll slow you down. Yeah. So you need to just be pissed off at $25,000 worth. And how fast can I knock that out? It's called $2,100 a month for 12 months. And you are done, my friend. And that's what we're aiming at here. So let's just do that, and it's going to cost you $1,000 more than your idea, but you can't hack your way out of debt. You pay your way out of debt.
1: Yep, and that's the same. I mean, we see this all the time with either debt consolidation companies, people taking out HELOCs to pay this. I mean, just the moving the debt around
0: makes you feel like you did something,
1: that's
0: and
1: right.
0: you didn't.
1: That's right. So that goes for all those options. And so the painful answer is you just pay it off with money you earn. And the debt goes away.
0: And by the
1: slowly
0: way,
1: slowly but surely.
0: Cut up these stupid credit cards today. Don't keep them around. And it gets all this stuff out of your head then. They're no longer an option. We don't have credit cards in our house. That's what you need to
1: say. And he said, now that my credit cards are paid off, meaning at some point you would have credit card debt.
0: Yeah.
1: So,
0: and now we're going to get, get rid of them. By the way, the way you got credit card debt was you believed the lie that you could go use it at 0% interest for 90 days.
1: And pay it off, yeah.
0: And then you didn't, or 30 days, mm-hmm. and then you didn't. And so let's just stay away from these snakes. They bite. They're real snakes. They have venom and stuff. All right, Mark's in West Virginia. Hey, Mark, what's up?
2: Well, everything's going good. Just made a lot of bad choices.
0: I know a guy just like that. He does a radio show now.
2: Yeah. I had emailed you, and I had no clue that I would get a call. I just figured I'd get an email. So I got a question, maybe too late. I'm almost 64 years old. I have zero retirement. I'm looking at Social Security in a few years. It'll be about $1,500 a month.
0: What do you make? What's your income?
2: With my income and my wife's without before taxes, mm-hmm. what you need?
0: Yeah.
2: About 54,000.
0: Okay. All right. You're both working 40 hours.
2: No, she's on Social Security. She don't work, and I'm a pastor, and I reckon I'd be considered bivocational. I still contract work. I'm a machinist by trade, but I've been pastoring 41 years.
0: Yeah. Okay.
2: So, I've never had a retirement. Everywhere I worked, there was never no retirement offered. So,
0: yeah.
2: I've just lived from hand to mouth, actually.
0: Yeah, you have. Yeah. Okay. Do you have debt as well?
2: My question.
0: You have debt?
2: I have $118,000 left on my mortgage because mm-hmm. I had to refinance.
0: Mm-hmm.
2: Because of medical issues, I didn't have no insurance at the time.
0: Mm-hmm.
2: So, that was the only way I could pay that debt was to refinance and just have it in a different place.
0: Mm-hmm. Well, my magic wand is low on batteries. And so I don't have an easy way to fix this. The only way I know how to fix it is that you guys have to do things you've never done before in your life, and that's work a lot more than you've been working. Not that you're not a hard worker. You are a hard worker. But I want you to take all the overtime. I want her to get a job. I want everybody working. And let's just stack as much cash as we can stack because we need some money.
2: Yeah. She's physically not able. And I'm working the best I can, still pastoring, but I've had a stroke and a couple heart attacks, and I got cancer, so it limits me and what I can do.
0: That's fair.
2: You know what I mean? So
0: yeah.
2: I'm already getting about 30 hours out of the day. So.
0: Yeah, I bet you are. And pushing to do that with all the stuff you've faced, I'm sorry. I do not know how to fix your situation except add money to the equation. And
2: is there anything available? I know it's too late. I understand too late for anything major, but is there anything I can out there? I've never entered my mind about investing until here just recently, but I've done some checking, of course.
0: Yeah.
2: Is there anything I can do that makes money? Is there I've talked to men that's worked on these 401ks, and they're all the time pushing money here and there and watching.
0: If you put some money into a good mutual fund, it will grow, and that's what I would suggest. And you can learn about that by getting one of our SmartVestor pros on the line. And just go to RamseySolutions.com and click on SmartVestor Pro, and they've got the heart of a teacher, and they'll talk to you and tell you how to do it. But the only way this machine spits out money is you have to put money into it. And so you're going to be living on less than you make, which means you're going to cut expenses further than you've ever cut them. And anything you or she can do to get any income coming in to throw into this machine.
1: Mm-hmm.
0: It's called a mutual fund, and in your Roth IRA, and let's just see how much we can get in there because, if you start putting $500 a month away, that's a lot, but that's going to be a whole lot more than you got today.
1: Yeah.
0: And this is not going to end well. $1,500 a month is not going to work.
1: No, because they're probably living off around $4,000. It's probably what they're bringing home after taxes and everything. And so I'm just wondering, Mark, where you guys can look at that and say, hey, what if we radically, put $800 away, even for a short term.
0: That's $10,000 a year.
1: Emergency fund, though, even just starting out, right? 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I think for you guys, Mark, is going to feel like a lot. A little bit more money coming in than what you're used to. Tightening up the budget and putting some away in savings, and yes, eventually in investing would be a great spot. But it's gonna be a lot considering everything that you guys have going on.

0: You know, one of the first things I discovered working in the financial world is how absolutely devastating it is when the breadwinner of a family dies. 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
3: Next. Hey, Alfie, what can I get for you?
4: Hey, Nora, just a nice latte, please. How was your weekend?
3: Not bad, thanks. Mainly working here. You?
4: Me? Well, I was battling gods in the afterlife realm, and after lunch, I fought mercenaries. Ooh, could I get oat milk with that latte, please?
3: Yeah, of course.
4: And then Sunday was mostly fighting supervillains. So a pretty chill weekend. Oh, and I'll grab an almond croissant, too.
3: Wait, what? 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

0: Thank you for joining us, America. We're glad you're here. Sheridan is in Winston-Salem, North Carolina. Hi, Sheridan. How are you?
1: Hey, Dave and Rachel. Thank you so much for taking your call. I'm doing well. How are you guys doing?
0: Better than I deserve. How can I help?
1: Hey, I was just wondering, should I be saving up for a new family vehicle while I still have my house mortgage?
2: Yeah, you can upgrade a vehicle. What's the current one that you have?
1: Well, I have three vehicles, actually. I have a pickup, and I have a little beater car that I drive to work, and I've also got my wife's Malibu that we drive for good.
0: And we're going to upgrade that.
1: And I want to upgrade the Malibu, yeah.
0: Yeah.
2: How much would it go for?
1: Eventually. I mean, it doesn't have to be right now, you know. It's probably worth about $4,500, I would say.
2: Okay. How much do you guys make a year?
1: Take home after taxes around $100.
2: Okay.
0: You're fine, yeah.
2: Yeah.
0: Yeah, what we teach, Sheridan, is the first three baby steps, the $1,000 saved and paying off all your debt except your house, and then having an emergency fund, you do with intensity, and you don't do anything during those. You don't go on vacation.
1: Yeah, well,
0: you don't buy anything. You got all that in your rearview mirror. And when you move to baby steps 4, 5, and 6, then you move from intensity to intentional. And intentional includes.
1: Well, I have a buddy that thinks I'm stupid for saving up for a vehicle while I still have my house loan. And I was like, well, I'm going to call you guys and see. I have about $15,000 in a high-yield savings, and I've got another almost $6,000 in another savings account.
2: Is that your emergency fund?
1: Don't have any other. Yeah.
2: Yeah, okay. So, yep, I would leave that alone. And then if you want to, save a couple of thousand and upgrade to a $10,000 car.
1: Well, I have some in my account already. I have about $10,000 in my vehicle fund now.
2: Oh, that's in addition to the $15,000?
1: In addition to, yeah.
0: Go buy a car.
2: Okay, go get a car.
0: Go buy a car and pay cash.
1: Well, I've got, pay cash, absolutely.
2: Well, you got a good friend who's like semi-great about saying you should pay off your mortgage for a car. Usually, most friends are the opposite.
0: Yeah. You need to get you a car payment. That's what most people's friends.
2: I know. But,
0: This guy's got, you can't ever buy a car again until you get your mortgage. No, that's not what we teach, Sheridan. We teach when you get to this stage, baby steps 4, 5, and 6, that you can do some things like upgrade the car, go on vacation, go out to eat again, and any extra money you get beyond your that stuff and the 15% going into retirement goes on your mortgage. And that's baby steps 4, 5, and 6 run simultaneously.
2: Mm-hmm.
0: So you're doing it right. You're doing it perfect. Wes is in Atlanta. Hi, Wes. How are you?
3: Hey, how you doing?
0: Better than I deserve. What's up?
3: So about 2 years ago, I was able to leave my company that I worked for and start running my own business.
0: Cool.
3: I've got a lawn and landscape business that I've gotten big enough where I can do it myself.
0: Cool.
3: I've got about 10 employees, and I finally got mad about the debt and started paying it off. I paid off about $80,000 in the last year.
0: Good for you.
2: That's great.
3: So the big question I have is I like to always plan in advance. I've got a 401k account that I had with the previous company. I've got about $80,000 in there.
0: Mm-hmm.
3: So my question is, I've just kind of been letting it sit. But I want to start adding, now that I've started getting everything paid off, I want to start adding money to it. Should I leave it where it's at, or should I move it over to like a IRA or some other account to that would be better off for me?
2: Yeah, roll it over to a traditional IRA. And, so you can get with the SmartVestor Pro and do that if you need to. You can go to RamseySolutions.com and check one of them out in your area. But, yeah, you never want to leave an account with an old employer. So go ahead and just roll it over. And then, you're to the point with after paying off the debt to start investing.
0: Yeah, you're not actually going to add to that account.
2: That specific one.
0: But you can sit down with a SmartVestor Pro and set up your retirement planning through your new company or just direct as an individual, whichever one you decide to do. And Rachel's right. You always roll it over, and we always tell you to spread your mutual funds across four types when you do the rollover: growth and income, aggressive growth, and international, all with good long track records, very calm, very, very sedate, kind of boring. And but then you've got control of it. It's not sitting back with some HR firm and other or some HR department, and you hadn't looked at it in 5 years. You don't want to do that. You want to get it with a SmartVestor plan.
2: But as an employer with 10 employees, I mean, he can set up.
0: He can set up a simple.
2: A SEP, yeah.
0: Yeah, he can set up a simple or a SEP. Probably a simple would be better, a simple IRA, which is a very expensive inexpensive 401k for a small-time employer. It has almost no administrative fees to run it. A big-time 401k, when you've got a bunch of team members, is expensive to run from the employer's perspective. But this is very inexpensive. Mm-hmm. It's called a simple IRA. So ask them about that for your new account and roll over the old 401k just into, as Rachel said, a traditional IRA. Lindsay's in Boise, Idaho. Hi, Lindsay. How are you?
4: Hello. I'm good. Thank you for taking my call.
0: Sure. What's up?
4: Found myself in a pretty precarious situation this last year with some significant home repairs and medical bills that have piled up. Unfortunately, my husband and I are separated, so maintaining two households. Found out yesterday the well has failed in the home that I'm living in and requires a new well to be drilled. So I'm looking at approximately a $23,000 debt coming on to me, and I am just wondering if a HELOC is the best option.
0: I'm sorry. We drill wells in Tennessee, and nobody ever said $23,000.
4: Serious?
0: That's nuts. The last one I drilled was $3,500.
4: Okay.
0: And it was like a year and a half ago.
4: I got a quote from a second company, just brief information over the phone, and he had said $16,500. Now this $23,000 also includes the $4,000 of repair that they attempted yesterday that did not happen. That was not.
0: What's the repair? A pump?
4: No. So our aquifer has filled with sand, and so they tried to flush it out, and it was unsuccessful.
0: Mm.
4: And so they charged us $4,000 for that.
0: Well, I'll be honest. I've never drilled a well in Idaho, so I don't know what I'm talking about. I've only done it in Tennessee. Okay. But that just sounds way out of whack.
2: Well,
0: so I'm gonna keep learning about this. Do you own the house, I take it?
4: Yes.
0: No city water available?
4: No, not available. So I guess we were looking at, you know, more likely for all of the components, 18 or 19,000. That 23 includes the 4,000 where they attempted
2: the repair.
4: To flush the system yesterday. Yeah, the repair that was attempted.
2: How much do you make, Lindsay?
4: I'm currently unemployed but working on employment. My husband does make $250,000.
0: And why does he not have $23,000 to put into his house?
4: Oh, he is working with me on it. He is, yeah.
0: Why doesn't he write a check and pay for it?
4: Because there's no cash available for that right now.
0: Well, there's $250,000 coming in, so where's it going?
4: Between two households and four children.
0: No, that's not. That's still $23,000 left over. Nope.
4: What, for a monthly? Like,
0: his monthly income is $20,000 a month.
4: Oh, no. Oh, I'm sorry. That's pre-tax. So.
0: I know. But his monthly income is actually $24,000 a month, pre-tax. And he has absolutely no money saved.
4: Not after the emergency fund that we put towards the home repair last year.
0: Okay, so you're telling me your husband makes $250,000 a year and doesn't have a dime?
4: Can I repeat that?
0: You're telling me your husband makes $250,000 a year and he doesn't have a dime, and you're separated and you're unemployed. There's a lot going on here, kiddo. I'm going to dig into this further since we're digging a well.
2: I'm going to get multiple quotes.
0: I'm going to get multiple quotes, and I'm going to lean in with him a little bit more and go, you're the only one with an income, and your four kids need water. 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Normal's broke. You need a plan. 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
8: This is a Fox News alert, hoping to build momentum. I'm Lee Silasara. The first ever Republican midterm convention in Dallas, Texas, with key candidates taking the stage, including Congressman Byron Donalds, who's running for governor of Florida.
9: Make no mistake, the Democrats created the inflation that's crippling families. And we, the Republican Party, we have the resume and the credentials and the plans and the policies to get our country back on track.
8: Ken Paxton is in what could be a tight race for Senate in Texas.
10: I will fight to preserve the American dream. James Tallarico is running to destroy it.
8: President Trump set to speak in moments. In Rhode Island, Helena Foulkes has defeated Rhode Island Governor Dan McKee in the state's Democratic primary, ending his bid for a second full term. McKee's defeat marks the first time in more than 30 years a sitting Rhode Island governor has been beaten in a primary, and McKee is the first sitting governor in any state to lose a primary since 2018. The Treasury Department says it's found about $17.5 billion in suspicious activity related to health care fraud after looking at about 5,700 Bank Secrecy Act reports from financial institutions.
11: Home health care businesses accounted for the largest share of potential fraud at 20%. Treasury also found many fraud reports centered on hospice care companies, addiction treatment companies, medical equipment providers, and adult or child daycares.
8: Fox's Jill Nato. One of the pilots of the Amazon cargo plane that careened off a Miami runway Sunday, killing five people in a van, repeatedly warned they were coming in too fast, nearly 2 minutes ahead of time, and at the last second urged them to abort the landing. That's according to excerpts from the cockpit voice recorder released by the NTSB. 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
8: Lawyers for a Florida man convicted of first-degree murder last month are seeking a new trial.
23: Mario Fernandez Saldana was found guilty in August of murder and solicitation in the killing of Jared Bridegan. Saldana's attorneys claim he did not get a fair trial. Bridegan was shot and killed in 2022 on a Florida highway after getting out of his car to clear a roadblock. His young daughter was in the back seat. The defense claims evidence linking Saldana to the accused shooter, Henry Tenen, was circumstantial. Prosecutors also allege Breitigan's ex-wife, Shanna Gardner, planned the killing with Saldana, to whom she is married. Gardner will be tried next year. Gernal Scott, Fox News.
8: Controversial social media influencers Andrew and Tristan Tate must remain in custody as they fight extradition to the UK, where they're accused of rape and sex trafficking. A federal judge in Miami has denied a defense motion for release, meaning the Tates will remain jailed during what could be a months-long extradition process. A burger chain making some healthier changes.
15: To make burgers healthy and delicious, California-based In-N-Out Burger revealing its secrets on top of never-frozen beef patties. Several changes to its ingredients this year, starting with the buns. No more sesame flour, saying even small amounts can cause a dangerous reaction for those with allergies. Replacing iodized salt with sea salt, following the replacement of high fructose corn syrup in its ketchup, now sweetened by real sugar. And no more cancer-linked red dye number 3 in its pink lemonade and strawberry shakes. Can fans tell the difference? Well, sales driving more stores, 430 locations, including new at Suntan Valley, Arizona, and Hendersonville, Tennessee.
8: Fox's Therese Crowley. Stocks fell as the price of crude oil closed close to $100 a barrel. The Dow lost 405. The NASDAQ off 168. The S&P minus 37. I'm Lisa LaSera. This is Fox News.
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1: This hour, we'll take your calls with Stacey Horn right here on Coast to Coast as we talk about the bizarre things happening all over the place when we come right back.
2: 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Now you're thinking, maybe I should get a quote. Well, smart thinking. Everyone should have life insurance. But here's what they don't tell you. Those few dollars a day rates, they're for young people in perfect health. That's why

0: And welcome back. George Norrie, along with Stacey Horn, will take your calls this hour with Stacey. Stacey, what story broke your heart?
1: Actually, the Killing Fields of East New York. Without going into too long a story, it all came out of civil rights legislation from 1968 that was going to help people of color find a home. And that was born of all the riots that were taking place in the 1960s in the United States.
0: Yep.
1: And we were having a lot of problems during those days. And the origin, the source of these problems were discovered. And I think Johnson was thinking at the time that of all the problems, housing was one that we had at least just some prayer of being able to begin to address. It was a problem you could really just throw money at and make a step. And unfortunately, white-collar criminals just took one look at the legislation, the programs that were created, and saw a way of making money. And unfortunately, there was a lot of people willing to help them. And there was a wonderful brief window where we really could have taken an important step forward. It wasn't going to fix all the problems in the United States. It wasn't going to fix racism, but it would have been a really good start that could have changed everything. And it was just nipped in the bud by greed.
0: How would you compare things today with then?
1: My heart is breaking all over again. A lot of the progress that was made is being pulled back.
0: Eroded away, yeah.
1: Yeah.
0: You ready for some calls?
1: I am. It's always the scariest part, but fun.
0: That's great. Will in New York, let's get you started. Hi, Will.
2: Hey, George. Great great guest you have there.
0: Yes, we do.
2: Thank you for all of your work and your, you know, well-researched topics tonight. So much. I may have a couple questions, but it really just caught my attention when George said anybody who lives in New York who knows about Roosevelt Island specifically to call in. So I have a couple of things about Roosevelt Island. But before that, I think you're so spot on, you know, dead on the money about East New York and, you know, what brought that community down. And, you know, I think in terms of riots, it was 1968 specifically following, you know, the assassination of Martin Luther King Jr. And in Harlem, there was, you know, the major 1960s race-related riot in New York. And so I think that's part of why George Romney was pulled in. And again, you're right. He had the best intentions from all reporting, people that knew him personally or just, you know, knew the programs he was working toward. And of course, you have people who know how to exploit these programs and then bring people in and give them loans or, you know, different financial products to that exploit the program and don't have the best result for the, you know, for the person who's going to have that home. So it's a different version of what happened in the late 60s, early 70s, different version than the subprime mortgage, you know, thing that happened, you know, in 2007-08, like you said. But East New York was one of the big, you know, one of the neighborhoods that really suffered from this because then it was also overlapped with white flight. And so all these, became a very heavily, heavily black neighborhood. And at a time when it needed things to run smoothly, you had these predators, financial predators who knew what they were doing to exploit these programs to get money for themselves. And I think, when you were talking about financial crimes in like their early, like about 20 years ago, I think maybe you're talking about Enron, perhaps. I'm not sure.
1: It could be.
2: Yeah, because that was in the news for a couple of years at the time, you know, and overlapped with like the 9/11 time. And because George, you mentioned Michael Milken. Milken was, his crimes came to light in 87, 88. Him and

0: Drinboski. But you're very right. You know, East New York specifically had a big underinvestment from, you know, all governments, you know, state, local, and then not enough investment in the policing there. And so I'm not surprised that they have the most unsolved crimes, and unsolved murders. Although our murder rate is down to like, in the past couple of years, like 300, less than 400 per year. Whereas it went up to about 2000 at the height, like in the 90s.
1: That's what I keep telling people all the time. I mean, people are like, mostly people who don't live here talk about, oh, it's so bad in New York. It's so bad in New York. It used to be so much better. I'm like, no, it used to be so much worse.
2: That's amazing. Do you have a quick question, Will?
0: Yep.
2: Go ahead.
0: What's that, George?
2: Do you have a quick question?
0: I don't have a question, but just Roosevelt Island in the movies, the Spider-Man movies, you'll see in the recent Spider-Man movies, they have that tram that goes to Roosevelt Island. And back up, there's a movie with Jennifer Connelly from about 20 years ago called Dark Water. And they use those asylums, which are south of the bridge, and also Conspiracy Theory with Mel Gibson. Because those old buildings from south of the bridge on Roosevelt Island, those buildings still stood. So Roosevelt Island is a cool place, and take that tram there. And it's a terrific place for tourists to go also. Thank you.
2: All right, thanks.
1: Actually,
2: Will.
1: One of the buildings on Roosevelt Island, one of the hospitals, was used for a very famous scene in the movie The Exorcist, when they wanted to show the main character's mother in a hospital in a terrible place, and the priest was guilty about putting his mother there. That was Roosevelt Island.
2: Stacy, how far off in the water is the island from the shore?
3: Manchester's source for news. 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
1: It's like nothing. I often would walk on the island and look towards Manhattan just try to get a sense of what the people felt like in the 19th century. And I'm a swimmer. And I look across and I keep thinking, you know, I could swim that, you know, and it wouldn't be that hard. But then I learned about the currents in the East River, and it's almost impossible unless you are a very strong swimmer. So a lot of the people that, including women from the lunatic asylum, would try to get off the island by swimming, and they would die. They'd drown.
2: Let's go to RJ in Rockford, Illinois. First time caller. Hello, RJ.
4: Yeah, hey, how you doing tonight, Stacy?
1: I'm good. How are you?
4: Good. I was just wondering if you knew about the connection to the, the former Schultz gang or the Genoveses, namely Rayo, that was involved along with another mobster that basically ran Blackwell Island before Austin, what was it? I want to say Mac McCormick, or I can't remember his last name. They did a raid basically on the island to shut it down in like 1936 in January, where they came in on an elevator thing and they went in and they seized the guard towers and the administration of it, and they found out that the mafia was essentially running securities for the island, and that they actually had the inmates watching the incarcerated side of the mental patients.
2: Jeez.
4: I'm sorry.
1: It went completely downhill. My book actually ends in the 19th century, but I am well aware of that. And I'm glad you bring that up, because at a certain point, the city of New York realized, okay, it's really bad. We tried and we screwed up and we got to fix it again. And so it was after that raid. But before that raid, they had bought Rikers Island with the same idea. Okay, we're do over. We're going to rebuild all these institutions again and fix the problems. But they did not recognize that the problems weren't in the buildings and how they were built or any programs. It's in us. And we keep making the same mistakes over and over again.
2: You have a question, RJ? Go ahead.
4: Yeah, so my question, I guess, was, And this may seem a little off, George, but, you know, I'm sure you've heard crazier theories over the course of your time. How about any connections to human trafficking? And are there any connections to particular bloodlines or family names that would have had an interest in that, I guess? Is
2: do you want to cover anything like that, Stacey?
1: I'm not sure I understand the question. Did I find human trafficking?
2: Coming off the island or anything like that?
1: The only thing, not human trafficking per se, but what I did find that we have a history of not liking immigrants. So at different times, we were focusing on different groups of inmates. So what I found, for instance, on Blackwell's Island, when I looked at the records of the prisons and at the lunatic asylum, was particularly in the 19th century, there were more Irish people in prison and in the lunatic asylum than anyone else because of the biases against Irish people. And that, even though my book ended in 1895, I was just curious. So I started looking at prison records going into the 20th century. And I saw it slowly evolved away from the Irish. There was a period where it was mostly German. And then in the 1930s and 40s, the black population started to rise in the prisons and rise rapidly, and so much that they're in the Department of Correction annual report. I forget for what year it was, 1930, 1940, I'm not sure, but there was a whole section about Negro inmates, and the commissioner and the warden were saying, like, what is going on? Like, how all of a sudden there are all these, you're sending all these black people to us. Like, is there a crime spree that we are not aware of?
2: Was the island a mecca of crime?
1: Not in the 19th century. I wouldn't call it. Well, yes. I mean, there were murders. There was rapes. And it was interesting. Another thing that I found was they were basically starving people in an effort to keep costs down. They were feeding them on less and less a day. Like, it was almost like a race to see how little they could spend to feed each inmate. I think they got it down to 12 cents a day, which you think, well, maybe 12 cents in those times, you know, was different, and it was, but it still wasn't enough to feed anyone well. And starving people was a crime. So they were sending people to prison on Blackwell's Island, like if parents were not feeding them properly or other institutions were starving the children, they would be sent to Blackwell's Island, and yet Blackwell's Island was starving people.
2: Nancy in Philadelphia. Hello, Nance. Go ahead.
5: Hi, George and Stacy.
2: Hi.
5: I'm needing to medicate myself and pre-medicate you guys with Tylenol, Pepto-Bismol, and some Valium, because what you're describing in terms of the lunatic island and the abuse of women, that still goes on today. I don't know if you're familiar with the cases. Two of them I'll mention. Number one was United States Supreme Court case, O'Connor versus Donaldson in 1975, when the ACLU brought the lawsuit to force mentally ill people out of psych facilities. They were all shut down and they were forced out onto the street. Some of them are violent, and that was not supposed to be the case. Secondarily, there was a court decision in the investigation by the United States Department of Justice against Universal Health Services, UHS, headquartered right here in my state of Pennsylvania, for false claims. That was submitting false claims to Medicare and Medicaid. You should read those two cases. It will turn your stomach. I earned my PhD in psychology. It took me 10 years, and it cost me $1 million. And I earned that at the Friends Hospital, first psych hospital founded by the Quakers, in the United, first hospital of the United States for psychiatric patients. Her patients were treated very lovingly. And now it's a for-profit institution, and what goes on there is exactly what you described. Women are being raped. Women are being harmed by the people running the place, by the CEO of the hospital, came up with a scheme to make money and harm people in the process. It will turn your stomach. What I saw go on there, you can't even tolerate hearing about it. Horrible.
2: Why? And it continues, Stacey, I guess, huh?
1: Well, I'm glad that you brought that up because it's so, so true. And it's true of everything I research. And I remember when I first started researching what was happening and how these institutions were run and how this was allowed to go on. I was like, these people are monsters, and why didn't these commissioners do anything about it? The people of New York were well aware that this was going on. It was being reported on, and why didn't they rise up? But I could say the same thing about us today. There's terrible things going on everywhere I look, and I'm not doing enough. No one I know, well, I shouldn't say that. Many of us are not doing enough, and we're allowing these things to happen. I can't open the paper without reading about some terrible thing being done that we could fix, and why are we not fixing them? So I can't criticize, I can't judge the people of the 19th century, because we do know better.
2: Big time. Next up, Billy in Glendale, California. Hi, Billy.
6: Hey, how's it going, George, brother, Stacy, sister? Thank you for all you both do. Sister, as somebody who is a social activist and also somebody who believes in no war but the class war, I have a question to ask you regarding what you were saying earlier about how financial crimes and white-collar crimes are not looked at as sexy. My question is it possible that the reason why financial crimes are not looked at as sexy is because, for some reason, some people don't even consider them crimes, and what can we do about that?
1: Absolutely. Absolutely. I talk about this all the time. I mean, we in the United States, we hear about street crimes and murder all the time in TV shows, books, articles, in the news. It's pounded into us. And so we have this inaccurate picture of crime in the United States because that's all we know. And it's not by accident. I started this in the very beginning talking about the fact that we are not tracking data about white collar crimes, and I don't believe that this is an accident. America has been kept in the dark about how extensive white collar crime is and the extent of the destruction that it causes for over a century because it benefits the people committing these crimes. And the people committing these crimes are, for the most part, people with wealth and power and connections and the ability to control the narrative and keep us in the dark and to not have, television shows and movies and everything. We have a long history of criminalizing the poor and absolving the rich, and it's like we've been groomed. So it's why people will accept stories about migrants eating dogs or claims that street crimes and murder is going up. Like I talked about this before, like people think, oh, it's so bad now, but it's actually not. But people will easily accept exaggerated reports about crimes because we've been flooded and used to looking at crime that this way, and as you said, the people with wealth have been tinkering with politicians and the criminal justice system so that we can't even call what they do crimes.
2: They've been doing that for years, Stacey, for years. We're going to come back and take final calls with you in a moment on Coast to Coast AM.

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2: 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And through the app, you can sign up to be an insider. And again, we added Canadians can sign up too without tariffs. 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
2: And welcome back to our final segment with Stacy Horn, George Norrie with you. Stacy, how close does Roosevelt Island echo Alcatraz? Is there any similarities there?
9: I haven't studied Alcatraz. I can't really answer that question. I'm sorry. But can I just refer to something that you said just as we were ending the last segment?
2: Sure.
9: You talked about how we treat white-collar crime. It's always been like that, and that's so true. Like, Damnation Island shows how it played out in the 19th century and how few white-collar financial criminals went to jail then. And prison wardens, they had to produce these annual reports, and even prison wardens in their annual reports would say, you know, we know rich people commit crimes too, and yet you never send them to the prisons here. What's up with that?
2: Good idea. Let's go to Mayat in New York City. Welcome to the show. Hi, Mayat.
10: Yes, thank you so much, George. This is such an important program. My gracious. First of all, I want to share a couple points that I think will be helpful for your further researches. One is a great read and book by Noel Ignatiev, and it's How the Irish Became White. And the other, as regards your the surprise about what was happening where blacks were suddenly most of the prisoners in the prisons. Ava DuVernay is a very innovative filmmaker, and I believe it was 2016 where she did a film, American documentary film that explores the intersection of race, justice, and mass incarceration in the United States. The 13th Amendment outlawed slavery except if you were convicted by a crime, and that even refers to convict leasing, which was a terrible period. And we seem to be going toward that. So civil rights and human rights are getting off the map, as it were. So if you have any comment, which you already expressed, you're being disheartened about that. But my question is, and George, I just love Gina so much. I couldn't talk to her before about something going on among a couple of two newbies, aspiring coasties. So I'm going to let her explain some of that to you because it's a serious matter. But my first question is about the time frame for both your East New York book. I imagine it relates to when the crack cocaine epidemic came on the scene, and also the time frame for Blackwell and Roosevelt Island. I'm also wondering if the European immigrants, like in the 20s and 30s, did the island play a part because they were dealing with hellish conditions in terms of what was happening in Europe, and we seem to be getting close. So if you have my questions, I'll listen over the air. Thank you so much. And Gina has some story for you, George.
2: Okay, we'll get to that later. Go ahead, Stacy.
9: I think the questions were, what were the time frames of both books? And Damnation Island was all 19th century. It basically ends in 1895, but with an epilogue for each of the institutions. And The Killing Fields of East New York, it's basically the 1960s to the present, but there were crime waves going on that allowed the subprime mortgage crimes that I wrote about to flourish, and the main crime waves being blockbusting and redlining. So the book is also a history of racism in our country, because these crimes were very much tied to exploiting racism. So the financial crimes are focused in the 1960s and 1970s, but the aftermath in East New York and really in the rest of the country continue in my book to today.
2: All right, great. Let's go to Joe, truck driving in Missouri. Welcome to the program. Hi, Joe.
11: Hi there. I was wondering if the guest ever found any evidence in her research of the politicians who set these programs up having a real change of heart, not just about the results and how they turned out, but about like the fundamental approach, because it really seems like a litany of like Reagan's old law about like the most dangerous words being I'm from the government and I'm here to help. Like, you take billions of taxpayer dollars, run these massive government programs, and it seems on balance to hurt the people it's intended to help. And the bureaucrats get a lot of power over your lives. The white collar criminals, they'll write the legislation, can scam them. But, you know, you're trying to help the poor and the feeble-minded, and you create hellish conditions. It would be worse than begging with a tin cup. You try and get minorities housing. You cause a massive housing collapse that then banks can buy up everyone's homes. You try and do integration. And, you know, all this stuff kind of sounds good, but it's just very misguided. And then you end up basically ethnically cleansing innocent white working-class communities literally at the point of a bayonet. And no one seems to be helped by any of this. But it all sounds good on paper. It's all like very utopian, but doesn't seem to. Did any of these politicians ever like reassess their view of human nature or the role of government?
2: How much fraud was involved in this, Stacey?
9: Well, first of all, I want to say the problem wasn't the programs. The programs were sound. And where they were well run and where the people were running them were doing what they can to avoid fraud, it went well. The problem wasn't the programs. The problem were the criminals defrauding the programs. And in terms of funding, it was like, excuse me, Blackwell's Island all over again. They never put enough funds into these programs to run them well. And we do that now. You know, we, like in the 60s and 70s, we always had enough money to fight wars, but not to address fair housing and affordable housing in the United States. And that's true now. So next. I'm not sure if I'm answering the question, because unfortunately I couldn't hear a lot of it.
2: You did well. Lewis in Hazleton, Pennsylvania. Hi, Lewis.
12: Hello, George. Thank you for taking my call. I have a comment and a question for Stacey Ellis off the air.
2: Okay.
12: First of all, I want to give a shout-out to Big Daddy Cool down there in Alexandria, Louisiana. His football squad, LSU Tigers, looked like a juggernaut this past Saturday. But my question, Stacey, is given his dubious history, in totality, what similarities, if any, does Roosevelt Island have with Fire Island and or Plum Island? Okay, thank you, George.
2: All right. Do you know about those other islands, Stace?
9: None. I mean, yeah, okay.
2: Would you say that Ellis Island, or not Ellis Island, but Roosevelt Island was the worst?
9: Well, perhaps, because it had the most institutions, but Ward's Island, North Brother Island had institutions. Hart Island, which is now New York's Potter's Field, they had institutions there. I guess Roosevelt Island was the worst because it had the largest population. More people were being hurt there.
2: My favorite movie, It's a Wonderful Life with Jimmy Stewart. You ever see it? Of course you have, right?
9: Yeah.
2: Where did it take place? In New York?
9: Bedford Falls.
2: Bedford Falls, which was where? New Jersey?
9: I don't know. Why did that pop into your mind?
2: Because you mentioned Potter's Field.
9: Oh.
2: Old man Potter, he had a little housing project out there.
9: Well, you know, it's interesting that you do bring that up because Bedford Falls makes a very brief appearance in my book just because that book is George Bailey was providing affordable housing to immigrants in that movie, and that was seen as a good thing. But now, you know, we're so anti-immigrant and being kind and providing decent homes to immigrants is not a priority in America.
2: Let's go to Ross, Lincoln, Nebraska. Hey, Ross, go ahead.
13: Hey, George, how are you? Hey,
2: good, Steve. Buddy.
13: I have an idea, premise for your next book.
2: What is it?
13: Detention centers for all the people for ICE. Have you been to a detention center with ICE?
9: No, but that is a good idea.
2: I wonder if you'd be able to investigate that, Stace.
9: I gotta believe somebody is. There's a lot of reporters reporting them in for newspapers and television news. I don't know if anyone's working on a book, though, but yeah. Yeah, the trick would be getting into them, which
2: What's going on at these detention centers, Ross? Is it out of control?
13: It's I've been to one in Nebraska. We have one here. They call the Cornhusker Clink, believe it or not. I don't know what they call the one in Florida. But I went in with the ACLU lawyers, and the conditions are horrible. They're all confined in, you know, like you're saying, 4 to 6 in a room. This is like 20 in a caged-in area like dogs. I've seen dog pounds in better shape. The medical staffing is ridiculous. The food is ridiculous. If you want to get a lawyer in and an interpreter, you have to make a month, you know, at least a month in advance. And then they only give you so much time. So all these people that have been thrown in these detention centers, they're pretty much the same as all your what you've researched in all these other places. And these places are getting millions of dollars, and the state's getting all the kickback money, which should be going to the detention center for, well, humanity, you know. But I don't see much there. So that'd be your next good book.
2: Could be another investigation, Stacey.
9: It's, you know, whenever I research, the world just keeps getting darker and darker. I mean, I can't believe what is going on in our country right now.
2: Is it out of control, in your opinion?
9: It's horrifying. What he just described, you know, he's not making that up. That's going on. I mean, who are we? Why are we doing this?
2: West of the Rockies, North Bend, Oregon, we go. Lynn is with us. Lynn, go for it.
14: Hello, can you hear me?
2: Yeah.
14: Yes, hello. Thank you for taking my call. I was a registered nurse in two countries, and my grandpa came over from Operation Paperclip as a pharmacist out of Germany. And people don't really know the history of big pharma, man-made drugs, and the suppression of alternative healing modalities. And I just wanted to share the beauty. There's American Society of Clinical Hypnosis, and it heals all addictions, cancer, autoimmune diseases, moderate to severe psychiatric disorders. You can use it in burns and emergencies. They were using it, dentists. That this book, they have one of the books I got out of the American Society of Clinical Hypnosis. It's just so fabulous. It's all doctors, PhD, D's at a few dentists, and bruxism and TMJ, they're healing and doing root canals with no anesthesia. And oh my gosh,
2: you can't beat that. But call in on an open line right some night, Lynn. We can talk more about that. So it ties into the topic of the moment. And Stacy, what's your next project?
9: I'm mulling over with my publisher, two possible books. One is another criminal justice book. While researching Damnation Island, I learned some very interesting things about the crime of disorderly conduct. And it's so broadly worded, it means whatever the police and the courts want it to mean. So it's been applied to target various groups over our history. So I want to do a history of disorderly conduct. And the other one is a science book. I happen to have a cousin who recently won the Nobel Prize in medicine. And I wanted to write a book showing him and his research, that led to the Nobel Prize and how he was able to do these research and discover this very important discovery and contrast that to how we are defunding scientific research, basic science research in our country.
2: Stacy, what's your website and where do we get your books?
9: Anywhere you can buy books, and my website is simply stacyhorn.com.
2: Of all the books you've written, and they've been what, seven?
9: Yes.
2: What's your favorite?
9: You asked me something like that at the beginning. I can't answer that. I'll say it's always my most current book, The Killing Fields of East New York.
2: Did that take a long time to put together?
9: You know, I wish I had more years to write that book, but my publisher and I initially wanted to have it come out during the most recent presidential election, and I didn't quite make it.
2: Well, you did well. You did well. Thanks, Stacy, for being on the program. Up next, we're going live to the United Kingdom to talk about channeling and ETs.
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1: 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A couple of his books include Unlock Your Psychic Powers, Contacts with the Gods from Space, UFOs, and Extraterrestrial Message. 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
1: And welcome back to Coast. George Norrie with you, Richard Lawrence with us, an internationally respected spiritual teacher, psychic medium, award-winning international best-selling author, and one of the world's leading authorities on UFOs and their spiritual message. He has researched UFOs for more than four decades and was the first to bring

0: particularly, you know, I've just been moved into this department. So I said, well, you will. And sure enough, he made a career of it later.
1: You were exactly right. I miss that guy.
0: Yeah, well, he stuck his neck out. You know, he went so far. But like the government, all the government, all this disclosure. I mean, I was doing disclosure, as you mentioned in the intro, like 40 years ago when it was laughed at, completely ruled out by most people. But now, I mean, it's great to see it happening, but we need to move beyond disclosure and we need to go to the next step, which is why they're here. How can we cooperate with them? Who are they?
1: Exactly. How did you get involved in all of this?
0: Strangely enough, I was not looking particularly for UFOs. I was looking for the purpose of life, inverted commas. And that was an overriding thing with me since the age of 14. Sure, I'm not alone in that, but for me, it was everything. And I tried various things. I was at a school which was very Christian. It was a very church school. And I was thinking of being a priest. And I don't wish to offend anyone at all when I say this, but I didn't find that they could answer some of my questions. I respect all religions, but I didn't get the answers I was seeking, which was really disappointing to me then. In fact, I walk around Canterbury Cathedral, if you've come heard of that. That's where I went to school, mm-hmm. which is like the main cathedral in England, in tears. I was very disappointed. I mean, simple questions like, for example, if Jesus is the one and only way, what happened to people who were born before Jesus and weren't given by God the one and only way? And the person I was asking was the dean of the cathedral. He's like the number two in the church there, because the main archbishop in England is the Archbishop of Canterbury. And he couldn't, you know, when you're 14, you can see when you're being BS'd. You can see when someone's not really leveling with you. And he didn't know. And that was just one of the questions. Another one was about life after death. So then I got onto my search. I got very interested in Eastern religion, which was very trendy then. I was at university and, you know, the Beatles had been to a few years earlier, but they'd been over to the Maharishi and there's meditation. And so it was quite trendy, but for me, it wasn't a trendy thing. I was really looking for the meaning of it. And I found a lot of great truths in the yoga field. I still do. And through that, I came across Dr. King, who was a master of yoga, Dr. George King. But was also a UFO contactee, and one thing led to another, and I've devoted my life to that.
1: When did the channeling start for you?
0: So if I think back to, you know, this isn't unique, because I've done so many sort of phone-ins in England where people have phoned in just about psychic things, because my best-selling book is Unlock Your Psychic Powers. It's not my best book, I don't think, but certainly my best-selling internationally. So I've done a lot of calls where so-called ordinary people who wouldn't say they were psychic at all, are phoning in and saying, well, look, this happened to me, that happened to me. And these are psychic experiences that everyday people are having. I'm sure there's people listening to this show. Well, I guarantee there are people listening to this show who've had psychic experiences. But some of them will be people who don't really regard themselves as psychics, but they're still having them. So that sort of thing was happening to me in my childhood. But I set out actually using the crystal ball, not because of its sort of the connotations we think of it, but more as a sort of Taoist symbol of the void in which everything exists. To me, it was that. And I started doing that, I'd say, in my very early 20s. And then that led to me being able to give psychic readings. I gave hundreds of psychic readings in those days. And this led to me channeling, long story short. But what I have found out about channeling is, number one, it's very difficult to do properly. It's very difficult. Now, a lot of channelers won't say that. And if they don't find it difficult, if they never found it difficult, I don't think they are reliable channels. I'm sorry to offend anyone, but I think this is something where you've got to have powers of concentration above the average to do it properly. And I was lucky again, I learned a lot from Dr. King, who was a master of yoga, who'd practiced yoga for 8 hours a day for 10 years.

0: years before he's sort of declared himself as an extraterrestrial medium. And so my own journey has been one of, you know, progressively advanced in people, but from this earth, but on very high realms indeed. And most recently this year, John of Patmos, who was the Saint John who gave the Book of Revelation. That was absolutely amazing experience. But again, I don't believe he's extraterrestrial. That saint, there's another Saint John who was the disciple of Jesus, of course. I believe he's from this earth, but I have managed of late to channel very advanced individuals from very high realms of this earth. And this is the point. The more advanced the medium, the higher the caliber of the intelligence that they can channel. That gets missed a lot too by channelers. Mm. And it makes sense because you're gaining a rapport. And to gain a rapport with the communicating intelligence, you have to be on the same mental level, approximately anyway, during the time of that message being received. And if you aren't able to reach that level, you won't be able to channel that level of intelligence.
1: Richard, when you get into the mode to channel, how do you put yourself in that situation?
0: Well, I, as I mentioned, I use yoga practices. I use deep breathing exercises very much and other things such as mantra, what you might call meditation. But what you are doing when you're channeling, of course, is you are receiving. So, I mean, I run courses on psychic development a lot. And, you know, I, not so much as I used to, but I still do. I'm running a retreat this month up in the north of England. But you have to sort of put your mind in a receptive mode. Now, this is where concentration is vital, because if you can't do that and maintain a certain level of concentration at the same time, then your imagination will kick in. And then you'll start to imagine things which aren't channeling. They're coming from you and not from the... And this is very, very common, sadly. And this is why you have so many channels who contradict each other about extraterrestrials. So they can't all be right if they're contradicting each other.
1: How do you know you're channeling something that is benevolent as opposed to something that is not?
0: Well, that's a great point, actually. So this is where the spiritual level of the medium is vital. So you have to be, first of all, you've got to have discrimination. You've got to recognize. Now, I will give an example. Some years ago, I got a message from someone who was, this is going to sound really strange. I don't want to be rude to this person who's on another realm, not this one, but I didn't particularly like the vibration of them. But another guide said to me, take the message. And so I did. And the message was a good one. It was a basic one, but it was a good one. It was a kind of a religious, basic religious one, but good. Now, I'm only giving that as an example because you have to be mindful of the vibration, the energies around. And if that guy, other guide hadn't advised me to take it, I wouldn't have done. Now, it turned out the person who delivered that, I don't think I've ever said this on radio before, was in a group or band or whatever you call it, called, which I didn't know really well at all, called Run DMC. And you know, this surprised a lot of people, but it was quite a Christian thing. I didn't know anything about them, but all I can say is I took the message down. It's in one of my books, God's Guides and Guardian Angels. Just after I got it, though, probably within half an hour, I got a phone call from a DJ in England whose shows I appeared on fairly often in those days on stations, called Mike Allen. Passed on now. It's quite well known in London. What I didn't know, though, was that he was the person who brought Run DMC to the UK. So I was able to ask him. So I just read the message to him, and he said, well, that actually is a message for two people because you've got overlapping voices in the way that's delivered. Well, of course, I then found out that Run DMC had two rappers working one after another. Anyway, I've digressed a long way from your question, which is, so that wasn't interference. But you do have to be very mindful of dark force intelligences, of, you know, that kind of energy, and you can detect it because you're not going to lose control. Now, where it's dangerous, and it is dangerous, and Dr. King used to say, you know, it's safer to pitch a tent on the freeway. But, you know, if you just give over your mind, if you enter what you might call a negative trance where you don't have any control at all and you just give over to a communicating intelligence, you're wide open then for interfering intelligences. And there are many of them, unfortunately, sadly, on lower realms who want to cause confusion, particularly in the UFO movement, and will claim to be from the Pleiades or Syria or wherever it might be, and will give perhaps a sort of high-sounding message, but all their real intent is to delude the medium and a lot of other people who might follow that medium.
1: At what point, Richard, did your channeling cross over the UFO investigations?
0: Well, funny enough, when I was first, bringing out UFO information, I did get a number of communicators who were... had been connected in their lives to this. So some of them I hadn't heard of, actually, and their names elude me now, but there was a person, well, two well-known people, actually. One was Winston Churchill.
1: Wow.
0: And he had, as I found out later, and because records were released under the Public Records Act, been lied to by government officials. In the Ministry of Defense. He tried to find out what flying saucers were. They called them flying saucers then, I think in 1952, I believe. And he'd had a whole, it's all been published now, a lot of nonsense given back to him by the Admiral of the Fleet or the Lord High Admiral or somebody had passed him a lot of cover-up nonsense. So then I learned something which has come out actually recently in disclosure in America, that just because you're prime minister or even president, it doesn't mean you're being told the truth by the deep state. So what Winston Churchill wanted to do was let it be known that he himself had been lied to, that he wasn't covering up, you know, but he didn't know. So that was one. And another one, which is quite surprising, was Pope John the 23rd. And I do think that he had been approached, possibly, by extraterrestrials. I think he might have had some regrets, but anyway, you know, that he hadn't taken it further. But anyway, he too was in a situation of control and of cover-up, and I don't think the Pope was kind of in charge of the Vatican, really. And now we know. Now we know, of course, even in the last 5 years, that the Vatican actually had a crashed UFO, which was sent over to America. So this is decades before a lot of these revelations are coming out.
1: How did you come across information like that, Richard?
0: Well, I mean, you know, those two were cases of early channeling, and I think they were interested in me, actually, because of what I was doing. I do remember one occasion, actually, when I was going to do a TV show, and this was in the early 80s, and I was up against a really difficult chap who won't be known in America, but he's very well known here. So Patrick Moore was his name. And he was a massive debunker of UFOs. He was an astronomer, and he actually said that he didn't believe there was life anywhere in the universe other than this Earth. We now, of course, no astronomer would say that, right. But in those days they did. So I was kind of younger. I was in my 20s. I was going to appear with him. I was quite nervous, really, because he was a very intellectual man. And I got a message the night before from Winston Churchill, I do remember, and he said, I will be in the wings. This was the message, you know, tomorrow. So they were interested in getting the truth out, maybe because they thought they should have got more truth out when they were here. I don't know. Anyway, went along to the TV studio There in the wings, this sounds absurd, was a massive photograph of Winston Churchill, literally. And that's because the item before me was a vote by the audience on who is your favorite Briton in history. Oh. And the person who won was Winston Churchill. So when I walked onto stage to do this interview, the whole audience was crying out the name Winston Churchill, because that's who they'd voted for. And I walked out and did the UFO interview with this astronomer, and I did demolish him, really, which, you know, isn't usual, because, in fact, so much so that he refused to appear with me ever again, which I took as a great compliment.
1: Wow. Of every 10 channelers out there, Richard, how many do you think are truly legitimate?
0: Quite often, none. Actually, I want to be fair, actually. Now, let me be fair, because you said 10. You see, the trouble is, people are used to being trained to drive a car. People are used to being trained to do mechanical things and jobs. And if you want to be a doctor, it can take 7 years of training. People don't think that spiritual abilities, not just mediumship, actually, but you could say prayer as well, are things which require training. If you want to be accurate, if you want to be powerful, if you want to be good, powerful for good, I mean. And mediumship is particularly important. It's a certain type of mental ability. You know, it's a phase of mind that you enter, just as you enter memory. You know the difference between, unless you have a problem, between memory and imagination. And you can know the difference between mediumship and imagination. But if you have no training, and unfortunately people are being deluded, and they're being told that all you need to do is take this weekend course, and you can virtually pick out who you want. It could be Virgin Mary. It could be really whoever, Master Kutumi. By the end of the weekend, you can choose. Well, first of all, you wouldn't choose. They would choose you, possibly, if you were able and ready. And if it was within their determinations to channel, they might choose you. But only if you're trained, as I said earlier, only if you're able to raise your consciousness through various methodologies, you might loosely call it meditation, but that's misunderstood as well, to a high enough level that they can gain a rapport with you. So that's the problem, really, I think. So to answer your question, I think it's very rare. I'd be much more likely to believe someone who was claiming a contact with somebody on another realm than I would somebody who's claiming an extraterrestrial.
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1: We'll take your calls next hour with Richard Lawrence as we talk about channeling and ETs right here on Coast to Coast. 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
2: Absolutely. 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
1: And welcome back to Coast, George Norrie with you, along with Richard Lawrence. Richard, tell us about this special world peace pilgrimage that you went on.
12: Yes, well, we did a, you know, can I just tell you something strange first, and then
1: sure. Yeah.
12: Because I had an interesting bit of synchronicity last night, which involved Coast to Coast, by the way.
1: Oh, yeah.
12: So, you know, my wife and I've been married for over 40 years, and we could have met through paranormal.com, by the way, if it existed then, because we both have the same interests, and we're both really on the spiritual line completely. So I'm very fortunate in that regard. And then every night, actually, she just got back from LA yesterday, but we went for a walk last night, and on this walk, we were talking about the fact that Jesus... because a friend of ours is writing a book about Jesus coming from another world. And she quoted to me on this walk a Bible quote, actually, from the book of St. John. I'm sure you've probably covered it before. And it was, "Ye are from beneath, I am from above. Ye are of this world, I am not of this world." That's from the book of St. John. Anyway, that was on the walk, which was about, I don't know, 10 p.m.-ish last night, England time. We came in, and at about 10:15, I received an email from a listener to Coast AM about UFOs and about Jesus being extraterrestrial, and he quoted that quote in his email. In fact, I think his email was sent while we were on our walk. And Alison, my wife, has never, ever quoted that quote to me before in our over 40 years of marriage. So she did it on the walk. We came in, and while we were on the walk, one of your listeners was sending me an email with that quote in it. What do you make of that, George?
1: What are the odds of that happening?
12: Exactly. So I think the only thing we can conclude, but what's also interesting, I mentioned to you earlier, John of Patmos. And I've had communication from him. I actually had a communication from him in January of this year, and it's a very interesting one. But long story short, in the book of Revelation, which he brought, he received it from an angel, according to the Bible, and I believe that to be true, mm-hmm. and this angel received it from Jesus. He was the person who first said that Jesus came from Venus. Because in the book of Revelation, it says, "I am from the root and offspring of David and the bright and morning star," which is Venus. So it's there. Sorry, I digressed from your question there, George.
1: That's okay. We're talking about your pilgrimage for world peace.
12: Yeah. So we are believers that there's a spiritual energy crisis on Earth, that we are sort of, really, I don't think you have to be, when I say we, by the way, I'm referring to the Aetherius Society, which I've been secretary for, again, for over 40 years. But I don't think you have to be, you know, in spiritual things to see we're teetering on the edge of World War III all the time. I mean, in Iran, in Ukraine, you know, they're so far they're contained, but if they weren't, they could easily go global, either of those situations. So one of the things that we do is we gather people on a place which we regard to be holy, not just in the UK, by the way, in America and other parts of the world, and send out spiritual energy using prayer, using mantra, using healing, using visualization. And we held a world peace pilgrimage. We actually had, I think, 284 people came to it, because they had to not just like walk into a church. They had to travel down to Devon, to a place called Holston Down, which is not really a mountain. It's a large hill, but it's described as a mountain. And, you know, stay there, climb it. Some came from other, you know, Japan, America, other countries, Africa. And we gathered together and sent out spiritual energy. And I will say, even though it hasn't produced the goods that had been hoped, that was the weekend when this memorandum was struck between America and Iran, And for a while, there was a ceasefire after that world peace pilgrimage. It hasn't been stuck to, but it still exists. If they did stick to it, then we'd have peace in that situation.
1: Richard, the next time you channel John of Patmos, find out what he meant by the sign of the beast.
12: Oh, yes, I certainly will. You know, it's very interesting because when I channeled him, I was made aware of someone I didn't know anything about who's called Amos, and he's a prophet in the Old Testament and he's a minor prophet, they say. But here's the interesting thing. Amos, who I believe channeled some of this to John of St. John in those days on Patmos, he was preaching in an area which is translated into English as Armageddon. So this was hundreds of years before the book of Revelation. But he was warning then of a final days of a sorting and a sifting of the wheat from the chaff. I think he used it, called it a sieve. And so that the reason that it the final conflict, which you're referring to really through the sign of the beast, is called Armageddon is because it refers back to the time when those teachings were first being given in the region of Armageddon, which is in Israel. When I received this message from John of Patmos, by the way, I didn't know any of this. I didn't know anything about Amos. It was all very interesting. And I finished it, and then somebody knocked on the door, who was a client, actually, of my wife. My wife is a picture restorer. They'd come round to the door to do some business, and turned out that the person who came was from Israel, and he said to me, I've brought you a gift, to me, because normally her clients don't deal with me at all. He said, really brought me a gift? He said, yes. And the gift was an Israeli, or Jewish, I should say, probably, dictionary. So just after I got the message from John of Patmos detailing Prophet Amos and the prophecies that were made in Israel, an Israeli dealer comes to the door to see my wife and gives me a gift, which is a Jewish dictionary. So I couldn't ignore that. There's another bit of synchronicity there, George.
1: They're not coincidences, but they are synchronicities, aren't they?
12: Yeah, they are indeed. And it happens to a lot of people in one way or another. And I must say I've had a lot of it in my life, a lot of it.
1: Those that have that ability, how can you tell the difference between a real channeling and the mind playing tricks with you?
12: That's such a good question, and it's so important. And I have to come back to the thing I said. Well, there's more than one way, but one real way is correct training. And I know that Dr. King got himself very unpopular in America, actually, when he first went over, which would be the late 50s, early 60s, 59, I think he first went, when he said that to be a medium for extraterrestrials, you need to have 10 years of training. And he was challenged on this, and he was told, well, you know, if in that case, no one's had that kind of training except you, which would mean you're the only one. And George King said, well, if I'm the only one who's had that kind of training, then I am the only one who can, you know. But say so it does come back to spiritual training, where you can tell the difference between what I mentioned earlier, being receptive to a communication that you know is coming from outside of you, and you are able to get it accurately. That too is difficult. So even if you are genuinely channeling, you've still got to be accurate. So if you haven't got control over your own mind, which yoga philosophy, not just the physical exercises, is one way, I think probably the best way you can train it. And I've practiced these things for actually over 40 years now. But this way you actually know when a message is coming to you from outside and when it's your own mind. And as far as I'm concerned, you have to work very hard. I'll give you one of the things I do,
1: okay,
12: which is sometimes when I get a message, I don't get a word, because when I've used telepathic mediumship, actually of late I've moved to a different form of mediumship, which is a self-induced higher trance, not a negative trance, but a yogic, what you might call samadhic type of trance. But if you are receiving it telepathically, you cannot be thinking about the words, what they mean, because as soon as you do that, you can unwittingly start to alter them, even if you're getting a genuine message. So it will be partly the message you're getting and partly your own wishful thinking or your own opinions discoloring it. So it does come back to training. The other thing, of course, is you can test a message. You can get a message, you can test it out by its worth. Now, my favorite book, we've talked about this before on the show, is called The Nine Freedoms.
1: That's right, Dr. King, right?
12: Yeah. And there's a text in there which was channeled by an intelligence from Mars, because the intelligences that are really interested in us are the intelligences in this solar system. I know that's not what most channelers say, and I can see it's very convenient to start to sort of claim to channel from so far away nobody can check. But actually, quite logically, it's beings on higher levels, higher frequencies that might be invisible to us, on Venus, on Mars, on Jupiter, on Saturn. These are the intelligences who are most concerned with our welfare. And frankly, they don't need any help from outside sources to give us a line of communication. So one of those was this book I mentioned, The Nine Freedoms. I think in a show many years ago, we even played an extract from this, because I co-wrote the biography of Dr. George King with Brian Kniep, and it's now an audio book, and you can actually hear in it this type of communication. But I use that book myself, and even very recently, because I've now been able to enter some of the highest stages described in it, such as cosmic consciousness, for example. I use it not just as a philosophical work, a teaching. I use it as virtually a technical manual, because the most reliable way, if you can do this, to channel is to be aware of your chakras and to be aware of the force of Kundalini. Now, I'm not saying you can't do it. I don't believe that Alice Bailey or Blavatsky, who were great telepathic mediums, whether they call themselves that or not, knew that. I don't think they use that method. So you don't have to use that method. But if you can, then you can get a really, really accurate type of mediumship. You know which chakras are activated. And you can get more than mediumship. You can get very high states of realization, and you can be aware of our existence in the cosmos as a whole.
1: Richard, when you say that Jesus might have come from Venus, yep, we assume he was born here in this planet, but do you think he was reincarnated from Venus?
12: I won't say reincarnated, because I think on Venus and Mars, actually, and on the other planets, they don't need reincarnation. We need reincarnation. We need reincarnation. It's like a rain check, like we're stopped in our tracks. We pass the other realms, and then we have a sort of recalibration, and then we come back and give it another go. But they don't need that. They are too much in tune with their, what you might call their higher selves, their divine selves. There are masters on this earth as well, by the way, who are male and female. Just because it's master, it refers to male and female from various racial backgrounds and so on, who have achieved that. Not many, but there are some. But on the whole, we need it. But Jesus, like other avatars, Sri Krishna is one of the greatest. I mean, what he had to deal with in that conflict called in the Mahabharata, which is really a nuclear conflict, there's no doubt about it. And there were spacecraft described in the Mahabharata and the Ramayana. In fact, the Ramayana is mainly about retrieving a spacecraft known as the Pushpaka Vimana. He too, Sri Krishna and Rama, were avatars from other worlds, so it's not unique. But Jesus, of course, we have the famous Star of Bethlehem. That's not a star. That's no star. Stars don't hover over stables or places in Bethlehem, the whole planet would be destroyed. This was obviously quite clearly a UFO, and it was arranging the birth of a Venusian intelligence on Earth. And he delivered later, actually, through Dr. King, a most wonderful set of teachings and practices called the 12 Blessings.
1: But you believe there was a baby Jesus, right?
12: Yes, they had to go through, when they're born through the womb of an earth woman, they have to go through childhood, birth, and grow up. And that's part of the karma of it. And interestingly, while Jesus was in a physical body and brought about his own death, he wasn't tricked, you know, he wasn't trapped. He arranged it, not to forgive us our sins, but to take karma. But while he was here, of course, he could also do amazing miracles and give fantastic teachings. After his ascension, later on, he did remain on Earth, but he was more limited from a karmic point of view.
1: That's a good point. We're going to come back and take calls with Richard Lawrence in a moment. Jump aboard when we come right back.
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0: Milk products, motorcycles, and most alcohol from Canada won't be allowed to cross the U.S. border in 3 weeks. A senior Trump administration official says the products total billions of dollars of goods in an escalation in trade tensions between the neighbors. While some dairy, wine, beer, bourbon, and vodka are included in the upcoming import ban, dozens of other goods face a 50% tariff. Canada has responded with retaliatory tariffs on about $20 billion of U.S. goods, and Prime Minister Mark Carney is threatening additional action, including expanding his country's trade relationships with other partners like the EU.
1: This is New Hampshire Today.
2: He cast Democrats as extreme and warned what could happen should they win control of Congress. So in a bid to motivate GOP voters, President Trump made this announcement.
3: If the Republicans win, you win with us and you get $5,000, it will be called the Trump dividend.
2: Those $5,000 checks could require congressional approval. The president has previously promised $2,000 tariff dividends, but that plan has not come into fruition as it faces legal, mathematical, and political problems.
1: Where the Granite State turns to get all the latest news and information.
4: Incumbent Governor Dan McKee has lost the Democratic primary to challenger businesswoman Helena Foulkes.
5: I know a lot of people are worn out by politics right now, and who can blame them? It can feel less like it's about the issues people are actually struggling with and more about noise and division. That's not how we're going to lead.
4: Republicans selecting Aaron Gukian as their candidate for governor. He defeated Elaine Paulino. And Senator John Reed fended off a challenge from two progressive Democrats, extending his three-decade hold on his party's nomination.
1: Now, New Hampshire Today. People.

0: morning. This is New Hampshire Today. I am Chris Ryan. Appreciate you joining us for the show as we come to you from the Mill Yard in Manchester. The GOP convention underway in Dallas. The general election now underway in New Hampshire after Tuesday's state primary, and the NFL season underway as the Patriots lost 13-10 last night to the Seattle Seahawks in a game that has kind of a mixed feeling this morning, in that the Patriots were very competitive in a game against the Seahawks, which was not the case, you know, in the Super Bowl last year. But the Patriots also beat themselves in this game, and that is what kind of, you know, gives you a sour taste this morning as we overreact to the Patriots opening game of the season. As I mentioned, they lost 13-10 to Seattle. They led 10-0 at the half. Sam Darnold, the Seahawks starting quarterback, went out after just 5 plays with a hip injury and did not return. And Drake May threw 3 interceptions in the second half, including one to end the game, in effect, with the Patriots in field goal range and the potential to tie the game and send it into overtime. So on a 3rd and 5 from the Seattle 16-yard line, Drake May with an ill-advised pass to the end zone that was intended for Mac Hollins that was intercepted and ended the game. So May frustrated with the 3 picks. The Patriots, you know, as I mentioned, you got to have kind of a mixed feeling, highly competitive in this game against Seattle out there, but they also did not do enough to win this game, and in fact, kind of lost the game. No turnovers forced by the Patriots, 3 interceptions from Drake May, not a lot of explosive plays. Biggest gain from scrimmage was a 19-yard pass play, so the Patriots very easily could have won this game, but they did not. Here's Drake May post-game.
1: Yeah, I think we had the game under control. You know, I thought we had a good plan to try to, you know, start chipping away and be patient. And, yeah, lost patience and costed us. I think it just, you know, decisions that cost us the game, you know, on my part and my end. And, you know, I vowed to myself to be better and realize it's, you know, it's a long season, but at the same time, you can't have those. You can't have those, and it's unacceptable, and I know that you'll get back to work, because, you know, that wasn't, you know, how I play football and how I want to represent, you know, my game and, you know, playing quarterback for the Patriots.
0: So Drake May there post game. We'll hear more from Patriots head coach Mike Vrabel a little bit later, but want to get a little bit deeper into the GOP convention and an admission from President Trump that the Iran war will not end, he says, until after the midterm election. We'll start with that and Fox News Radio's foreign correspondent, Jonathan Savage.
2: With President Trump telling the Republicans' midterm convention the Iran conflict likely won't end before November's election, signs that its consequences are spreading. Iran-backed Houthi rebels in Yemen are getting closer to control over a key maritime trade route, the Bab el-Mandeb Strait. It's where ships enter or leave the Red Sea close to the Suez Canal. The Houthis have exchanged strikes with Saudi Arabia in recent days. President Trump's advising Iran not to get cute after noting activity had been seen on Pickaxe Mountain, a fortified site near a uranium enrichment plant. Jonathan Savage, Fox News.
0: Night 1 of the GOP convention is in the books as President Trump did speak at

0: On September 12th, the Monster Energy SMX World Championship Playoffs race into Columbus for the first time ever.
1: This is it. 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Now the pressure is on to deliver.
0: And for the world's best 22 dirt bike racers, only one will go home number one. 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
3: Next. Hey, Alfie, what can I get for you?
4: Hey, Nora, just a nice latte, please. 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
3: 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Mainly working here. You?
4: Me? 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Ooh, could I get oat milk with that latte, please?
3: Yeah, of course.
4: 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So a pretty chill weekend. Oh, and I'll grab an almond croissant, too.
3: Wait, what? 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
10: Let's take a look what's going on the roadways this morning, and we got nothing. No accidents, no delays right now. However, if you do spot a problem, let us know at 866-999-7200. That is the New Hampshire State Traffic Tip Line. From the Exergen Temporal Scanner Weather Desk, it is Kevin Skrupa.
11: Early clouds and showers along with the wet highways giving way to sunshine. Should be a warm and windy afternoon. Some gusts over 30 to 35 miles an hour and temperatures just above 80. We fade into the low and mid 50s as that wind lightens under fair skies tonight. Lower 70s, sunshine Friday, mid 70s, sunshine Saturday, and a few passing showers possible Sunday. From Stormwatch 9 Weather Center, I'm meteorologist Kevin Skrupa.
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0: This is NAMSHER Today. I am Chris Ryan. Appreciate joining us for the show. The general election matchups are set. We'll hear from Chris Pappas, Democratic nominee in the U.S. Senate side, coming up in the 8 o'clock hour this morning. And yesterday on the show, we heard from Stephanie Shaheen and Anthony DiLorenzo, the two winners in CD1, who square off in the general election. Let's hear a little bit of what both of them had to say, starting with Stephanie Shaheen.
1: It felt like this campaign over the last several weeks, you know, really changed. And a lot of it seemed, you know, strategic on your part, some significant late endorsements, a full embrace of Medicare for all, and also some significant pushback when it

0: team to your opponent in Morris Sullivan. Take me through kind of the last couple of weeks and how you saw this race change, because it did feel, you know, with the public polling and just kind of general sentiment, that she was slightly ahead going down the stretch.
1: Well, you know, our campaign was always by and for the people of New Hampshire. And I think that coalition just got bigger as we got closer to Election Day. So I was incredibly grateful to Congresswoman Carol Shea Porter for her endorsement, to Senator Hassan for her endorsement, and to Christian Arrudia, who ultimately made the decision to drop out of the race and support my candidacy. And we campaigned together in the last couple of days. But I really think that is a testament to the broader coalition we were building with firefighters, teachers, state employees, electrical workers, Teamsters, you know, a reflection of the goal we always put forward, which is that our campaign was going to put New Hampshire first and be of, by, and for the people of New Hampshire.
0: It felt, you know, as well that some of the comments, the ads that Morris Sullivan put out there kind of fired up the Shaheen folks as well, whether it was, you know, people that have supported your family's political runs in the past, your mother's political runs in the past, folks that, you know, were watching this and were engaged. It felt like the dynasty stuff, and your mother mentioned that at the Labor Day breakfast. Your husband mentioned it last night as well in your victory speech. Did Morris Sullivan kind of poke the bear a little bit?
1: Well, you know, what I was commenting to someone earlier about, and I think this really speaks to what's at stake in this election. When you have, you know, the kind of corruption that's happening in the White House, and you have ICE agents ripping people off the streets and terrorizing communities, and you have people who can't afford health care, you know, the fact that my last name became such, you know, a centerpiece, I think is a challenge. And we were always trying to stay focused on the issues that matter to voters. And I think that's a testament to how we were able to pull this out last night. You know, people, even yesterday, I was at the polls in Merrimack, and a woman had just gotten out of the hospital, and she came to the polling place to vote. And she was in tears with me talking about how difficult it has been relative to her challenges with healthcare and the healthcare her son needs. So, you know, these are issues that families are facing every day, and that's what we tried to stay focused on.
0: The flip side of that is kind of, you look at the where things sit across the country, and you're able to, you know, defy the political gravity, and in large part because obviously you're a different person. You haven't been in office, you know, at the congressional level or the Senate level before. But there's been this feeling that this, and I agree with it, that this is an anti-incumbent, anti-establishment election. And going into the general, it's going to be a lot of the same thing. Obviously, Anthony DiLorenzo is going to say, you know, I'm a businessman, an outsider, and Stephanie Shaheen offers more of the same. How have you been able to, in this primary and potentially moving forward, kind of defy the political gravity?
1: Well, let's just be clear with, you know, Anthony DiLorenzo. He is a rubber stamp for Donald Trump. He's been endorsed by Donald Trump. He's been endorsed by the National Republican Congressional Campaign Committee and Mike Johnson. So he will absolutely positively be more of the same. In our case, no, in my case, it's been my name on the ballot from day one. We've said we're going to work tirelessly to earn every vote. We've been working hard to do that, focused on the issues that matter most to people here. And we're going to keep doing that because I think ultimately that's what's at stake. We have to win a majority in the House so we can bring relief and change that people desperately need.
2: That is Stephanie Shaheen. Yesterday, we also spoke with Anthony DiLorenzo, Republican nominee in the 1st Congressional District following his victory. Here's that.
3: It was surreal. I've never run for political office. As you know, I'm a business person. And it was great. I appreciate all the support we got from Granite Staters and the many people that supported the campaign. It was a group effort, but as you know, we prevailed.
0: When it comes to the whys of your success, you have backgrounds, both running your own businesses, similar on the issues. You had obviously President Trump's endorsement. She had run in the past. What do you see as the reasoning why you won?
3: I think people recognize the difference in our background. I dropped out of college. I worked hard, saved up $7,000 and started a business and was able to grow.

0: that business into multiple businesses in several states, creating over 1,000 jobs. And I think that resonates with people. Somebody from the working class that's done it the old-fashioned way, achieved the American dream through hard work.
1: When we look ahead to the general election now, what do you see in your matchup with Stephanie Shaheen? What are the key points of distinction that you're going to focus on?
0: My resume and her lack of a resume. I mean, Granite State voters are very smart. They're educated, and they recognize the fact that this race is about somebody with privilege versus somebody that has worked very hard to be successful and give back to the community. And, you know, you hear a lot about the issues from both sides, but the bottom line is I have the business experience to fix the affordability issues facing our state and country. And I've shown that over the last 35 years in the private sector by creating businesses, creating jobs, and giving back to my community in multiple different ways.
1: So Moore Sullivan focused, in my view, a significant portion of her ad time and debate time on the fact that Stephanie Shaheen is, from, as she described it, from a political dynasty and the privilege side of things. And Shaheen was able to kind of defy political gravity in what is, in my view, an anti-establishment, anti-insider type of environment. So why will you be able to have more success with that argument, where Moore Sullivan also said the same thing? She grew up in a working class background, worked her way through, and was able to work her way up in life, join the Marines, all that. Why are you going to have success with that where Sullivan didn't?
0: Yeah, I think Maura defined the race very well. Her comment about Stephanie is she was born on third base and claims she hit a triple. I think that says it all. It's common knowledge in New Hampshire that Stephanie hasn't accomplished a whole lot, and I think that will show up at the polls.
2: That is Anthony DiLorenzo setting the scene for the congressional matchup in CD1 between himself and Stephanie Shaheen. Up next, analysis from Dean Spiliotis, plus Fox News Radio's foreign correspondent Jonathan Savage on President Trump's comments that an end to the war in Iran is not coming anytime soon. In fact, he said it'll end right after the election. This is New Hampshire Today.
3: Republicans have never done this before. I'm Dave Anthony, Fox News. A two-day midterm convention before the November elections.
4: I'm asking you to let us finish the job we began with the greatest 2 years in the history of the presidency.
3: And President Trump closed out night one with an hour and 45-minute speech in Dallas, Texas. Fox's Evan Brown was there.
5: Midterm elections often see lower turnout due to no presidential race, and that could be damaging, President Trump tells supporters.
4: So I'm asking you to pretend that I'm on the ballot. I'm on the ballot.
5: Speaking Wednesday at the Republicans' midterm convention, he says without heavy turnout by Republicans, Democrats could win the Congress back, and that means undoing things like tax cuts and border control.
4: We are never going back to where we were just 2 years ago when our country was an embarrassment.
3: The president also promised if Republicans keep control of the House and Senate in the elections, he'll pay every adult citizen in the U.S. a Trump dividend of $5,000. The president also suggested the Iran conflict may not end before the elections, and gas prices are up another nickel today. AAA's national average for regular $4.27 per gallon. Diesel hit a new record high of $5.97.
6: Iran-backed Houthi rebels in Yemen are getting closer to control over a key maritime trade route, the Bab el-Mandeb Strait. It's where ships enter or leave the Red Sea close to the Suez Canal. The Houthis have exchanged strikes with Saudi Arabia in recent days.
3: As Fox's Jonathan Savage in Rhode Island, a Democratic senator fended off challenges from progressive candidates, winning the Democratic primary, Jack Reed. But Rhode Island's Governor Dan McKee lost, the first governor in any state to be primaried out in 8 years. Helena Foulkes beat McKee.
7: I know a lot of people are worn out by politics right now, and who can blame them?
3: Foulkes will face Republican Aaron Gookey in November. 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
9: Good morning. Cities and towns across New Hampshire get ready to commemorate the 25th anniversary of the September 11th terror attacks. The City of Dover ceremony takes place at Cocheco Mills Park tomorrow morning at 11. It'll be the first time the permanent memorial is unveiled there, the public invited. Meanwhile, the Honor Summit tribute, that's already on. Two beams of light shining over Mount Washington as a tribute to vets and first responders, organized by businesswoman Renee Plummer. The beams can potentially be seen from well over 100 miles in clear weather. Sports Patriots drop their opener to the Seahawks in Seattle 13-10, capped by a Drake May interception in the end zone, his third pick of the game.
10: Yeah, lost patience and costed us.
9: Niners and Rams tonight from Australia. Red Sox losers to the Angels off tonight. The Fisher Cats are home. I'm Jay Corwin.
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8: New Hampshire's traffic and weather together.
2: Let's take a look at what's going on the roadways right now across northern New England. And we got some issues both down south the border in Mass. Stop and go traffic route 495 southbound between exit 99 and 97. And slow traffic 93 southbound between exit 45 and exit 33. Other than that, spot a problem, let us know at 866-999-7200. That is the New Hampshire State Traffic Tip Line. From the Exergen Temporal Scan and Weather Desk, it's Kevin Scarupo.
0: Early clouds and showers along with the wet highways giving way to sunshine. Should be a warm and windy afternoon. Some gusts over 30 to 35 miles an hour and temperatures just above 80. We fade into the low and mid-50s as that wind lightens under fair skies tonight. Lower 70s, sunshine Friday. Mid-70s, sunshine Saturday. And a few passing showers possible Sunday. From Stormwatch 9 Weather Center, I'm meteorologist Kevin Scarupo.
1: 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I started the Rogue Recap because I wanted to talk about things I just wasn't hearing. 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
1: This is New Hampshire Today. I am Chris Ryan. Appreciate you joining us for the show. This hour, the program presented by Northeast Delta Dental, sponsor of our Monday morning quarterback segment, which will be on Thursday today, following the game last night as the Pats lost yesterday 13-10 in Seattle to the Seahawks. Of in-depth analysis coming up for you next hour here on the program. But in this segment, we'll be joined by Fox News Radio's foreign correspondent Jonathan Savage and political Zen master Dean Spiliotis for analysis of what President Trump had to say yesterday at the RNC convention, including the fact that he says that the war in Iran will not end until after the midterms. First, Fox News Radio's foreign correspondent Jonathan Savage with us on the HRCU Your Neighbor Credit Union guest line. Good morning, Jonathan. Appreciate joining us for the show. So let's start off with President Trump's comments. And does that seem to line up with the facts on the ground, if you will, in the region?
2: I think it does, because the situation appears to be intensifying and expanding as a knock-on effect of President Trump's war against Iran. We are now seeing a second front between Saudi Arabia and the Iran-backed Houthi rebels getting even more intense, with the Houthis advancing along the Red Sea coast, trying to choke off a second key waterway in addition to Iran's impact on the Strait of Hormuz. The Houthis are trying to gain leverage over the Bab el-Mandeb Strait in order to prevent Saudi Arabia transiting oil into the Suez Canal. So that is a knock-on effect of what has happened, and it's another problem that will need to be solved before we can say this conflict is truly over. And the major problems, the initial problems, are still not solved. Iran's nuclear facilities, its nuclear ambitions, and its nuclear stockpiles.
1: Indeed. So the sense is that this is going to continue on. It seems that since President Trump mentioned the election, that he is trying to make an argument perhaps that this correlates with the election, Iran's escalation. Is there any truth to that?
2: I think it's possible that Iran is very much aware of the fact that this war could have an impact on President Trump's chances in the election, and President Trump is trying to sort of defend against that rhetorically in a way by saying, look, this is the Iranians trying to interfere with our election to an extent. But of course, I mean, many people may point to the fact that President Trump said he expected this conflict to last 5 to 6 mm-hmm. weeks back when it started on February 28th. And here we are more than 6 months later. He is admitting it will carry on to beyond the 8 month mark.
1: And that prediction certainly was well off. When it comes to Russia and Ukraine, reports that Volodymyr Zelensky's plane narrowly survived a drone hitting his aircraft as he was set to take off in Moldova. What do we know about that?
2: Yeah, I think it's perhaps a little bit less dramatic than the Prime Minister of Norway initially reported it as. Volodymyr Zelensky was flying from Moldova to Norway to meet Prime Minister Jonas Gahr Støre, and the Norwegian Prime Minister said that Volodymyr Zelensky's plane was nearly hit by a drone as it took off. Well, the Moldovan authorities are saying, yes, there was a Russian drone that came down and exploded, but it was 100 miles from Chisinau International Airport. There were airspace restrictions, and that led to President Zelensky's plane being delayed. Now, yes, it was not all that close to President Zelensky's plane, but the fact that the drone entered Moldovan airspace at a time when President Zelensky was due to be flying through it will be causing concern.
1: Jonathan, as always, appreciate your time and reporting. We'll talk soon.
2: Thanks, Chris.
1: Fox News Radio's foreign correspondent Jonathan Savage with us on the HRCU Your Neighborhood Credit Union guest line. The GOP convention is underway in Dallas, Texas, with President Trump speaking last night, and he'll also be speaking tonight as well. Here's what a little bit on what he had to say yesterday evening with Fox's Madeline Rivera.
3: He cast Democrats as extreme and warned what could happen should they win control of Congress. So in a bid to motivate GOP voters, President Trump made this announcement.
4: If the Republicans win, you win with us and you get $5,000, it will be called. the Trump dividend.
3: Those $5,000 checks could require congressional approval. The president has previously promised $2,000 tariff dividends, but that plan has not come into fruition as it faces legal, mathematical, and political problems.
1: So I did a little napkin math on that pledge, and that would cost $1.5 trillion, $1.5 trillion to give $5,000 to 330-ish million Americans. Dean Spiliotis joins us right now on the HRCU, Your Neighborhood Credit Union guest line. Good morning, Dean.
0: Hi, good morning, Chris.
1: What do you make of that pledge?
0: Not the first time that a president who was in electoral trouble made a promise like that of some sort of dividend for voters if he or his party are successful in the November election. The reality of it is, as was suggested, that it's a lot more complicated to do something like that. It's not something that, I don't think it's something the president would be able to do, given the price tag, to be able to do that unilaterally through some sort of an executive order. So, Congress controls the power of the purse, so even though sometimes it seems like that's being tested sorely in the current administration. But nonetheless, something that large, I think it would be very difficult for him to just do with an executive order. As I said, presidents often make these kinds of fiscal promises right before elections.
1: And certainly Joe Biden did that and utilized money, not as overtly as President Trump is doing here, but there was some money thrown in folks' directions and stimulus money thrown in folks' directions.
0: Yeah, checks, stimulus, yep.
1: Correct. But this is the most overt, where it is, if Republicans win, you are going to get $5,000. So, yes, it would have to go through Congress, but that's all part of it, right? I mean, there's the you have the House of Representatives who would be able to approve it. Then it would go to the Senate, and then Democrats potentially
0: would
1: block it, and it would not happen. So he would get to blame Democrats for folks not receiving their $5,000 in addition to it. So that was the thing that kind of popped at me most yesterday from the GOP convention, was the $5,000 promise for all Americans if the GOP has success.
0: Yeah, well, what's interesting is previously these kinds of offers, stimulus checks, presidents at least have some kind of an income cap on, if you earn over X dollars, you don't qualify for the stimulus. But to give every American $5,000, that not to mention the impact on the federal debt.
1: Correct. Again, the napkin math on that was it would cost over $1.5 trillion to do that. So I don't think that's going to happen for a number of different reasons. Yeah. But the fact that it was that overt to me was pretty significant.
0: Yeah, it's interesting.
1: Also, the admission that the Iran war is not going to end until after the election. Of course, President Trump's dates on this and timelines have moved continuously. Even in the beginning, this was going to be very, very short. Then it was going to be 5 weeks. And it's been imminent that we were going to have a deal, not have a deal, memorandum understandings. And we're 6 months into this. And it appears to me that things are getting worse, in that we are further away from a deal than we have been really since the beginning.
0: Yeah. What President Trump is implying there, and I think you hit on it with Jonathan, is the idea that that the Iranians are just dragging this out to see if they can cause President Trump some electoral pain to give them a better negotiating position for after the election. That may be true. It wouldn't surprise me if there's some of that in the Iranian calculation. But it's very concerning to hear that the Houthis are now starting to try to block access to the Suez Canal. If that happens, then they're really stuck in terms of there won't even really be a water-based alternative to getting oil out of the Middle East.
1: Gas prices nationally have shot up another 5 cents a gallon to 4.27. You could round that up to 4.28. And here in New Hampshire, gas prices sit on average at 4.20, and we're approaching $6 a gallon for diesel, which would be an all-time record high. Let's shift gears to the Granite State, and we know obviously who the candidates are going to be on the ballot in the midterm election now. We're going to hear from Chris Pappas coming up in the 8 o'clock hour. When you look at the messaging coming out of the GOP convention, What do you see in terms of how that may correlate here to New Hampshire, where I thought the President Trump needed to talk and also folks running for office, his administration, cabinet, need to talk about what they're going to do for the American people. So obviously that $5,000 is key in that realm. And I think that also when people hear that, they hear, okay, that's going to help me with the cost of gas as a result of the Iran war, the cost of product as a result of the Iran war and diesel going up, the cost of product as a result of the tariffs. So folks, in my view, are kind of looking for some compensation for this administration because of their bad miscues when it comes to the handling of the economy, which don't line up with the promises of this administration. How does that play into the races here in New Hampshire?
0: Well, we'll see how it plays in New Hampshire, but more broadly nationally, it puts Republican candidates in a real bind because President Trump has insisted that the economy is in great shape, that we're the hottest country in the world, that everything is fine, and so they have to be careful. Certainly at that convention, for how much they talk about affordability. The president has said affordability is a hoax. Made up by Democrats, so it puts them in a bind. Certainly, I think that we discussed this. Maybe it was just yesterday about how a lot of them are going to focus on the cultural issues, sort of the hot button cultural issues, because that's something they can talk about. We're going to hear a lot about socialism taking over the Democratic Party, which is something I've heard every 2 years since probably 1974, maybe. That's a very common argument. They're going to make it again. They're going to point to the DSA wins. Although what we saw here in New Hampshire on the Democratic side certainly is sort of very traditional institutional Democrats winning. There are no shocking Democratic candidates getting nominated.
1: Yeah, I think that when it comes to what Democrats are going to do and creating concern about that, particularly the independent voters, I don't think what the president is saying hits the mark. Here's a little what he said last night.
4: Because if we lose, you're going to lose your border. You're going to lose your tax cuts. You're going to lose your safety and security.
1: Now, none of that's true because he's still president of the United States, right? So that's a really good presidential election argument. Look, I'm going up against X candidate and they're going to do this because they can. But none of that's going to happen if Democrats take control of, the House and the Senate. That was a good argument, like in a governor's race where people in Wisconsin are like, well, Francesca Hong is going to do that. What, as a socialist governor, potentially? There was significant and ample fear about that. But none of that's going to happen. So I think that's problematic because you can just any person can listen to that and be like, yeah, none of that's true.
0: Yeah, well, and President Trump always likes to paint an apocalyptic view of what happens if Democrats get any sort of power at all. I think the main thing that's going to happen is the subpoena printing machine is going to be working 24/7. It's going to be investigations, and more investigations.
1: And as I've talked about before, if Democrats take control, none of the things that they're promising are going to happen either. Because
0: nothing's going to happen.
1: And they're very careful with how they phrase it. We're going to fight for this, and we're going to fight for that. And folks like Ed Markey and Elizabeth Warren have been fighting, Bernie been fighting for things for years, and none of it happens or moves in the wrong direction. It's one thing to fight; it's another thing to legislate and legislate successfully on a bipartisan basis. Final thing with Dean Spiliotis, New Hampshire's political Zen master. I've been really interested in the discussion about Zohran Mamdani and whether or not he should be at the 9/11 memorial ceremony taking place tomorrow. And I think it's ridiculous because he's the mayor of New York City. And what would it be like if he didn't go? Like, what if he said, I'm not showing up for the 25th anniversary? I mean, the same folks would be going crazy. Like, how can he do that?
0: Right.
1: Yeah, I mean, he's siding with the terrorists. It's an insult to us.
0: Right.
1: So it's a good political argument, and he's, in kind of a difficult bind to some extent, but he has to show up.
0: Yeah, and they can't really, I've listened a little bit to some of what the people who are calling for him to not show up are saying. And there's not like any specific thing. It really just comes down to kind of Muslim, and his name is Mamdani, and it's just, you know, it's just really it's ridiculous. I mean, I'm sure he'll be there. I don't think he's not going to back down. And as you said, it would be very disrespectful not for the mayor of New York to show up.
1: And Suffolk polled this, and the overwhelming majority of New Yorkers want him to show up at the event as well. It was also interesting in that Suffolk poll that I believe it was around 60% thought things were not nearly as bad as they had expected with a socialist mayor of New York City. So I thought that was interesting as well. Dean, appreciate your time. We'll talk soon.
0: Okay, thanks, Chris.
1: That is Dean Spillett, New Hampshire political Zen master, joining us. I am Chris Ryan. This is New Hampshire Today.
5: OpenAI has agreed to a $3.2 million settlement with the Department of Justice over allegations the company discriminated against U.S. workers in its hiring practices. Matt Mattinson has the story.
6: The DOJ says the investigation involved fewer than 10 positions, but found issues including how some jobs were advertised and how applications were accepted. Under the agreement, OpenAI will pay $1.2 million in civil penalties and $2 million to compensate workers affected by the alleged practices. The company denies the findings, but says it reached the agreement to resolve the matter and move forward with its immigration-related hiring program.
5: Anthropic inking a $10 billion deal with AI cloud startup Volta. And AI systems from Anthropic and OpenAI created fake identities in an effort to break into the site GitHub. The UK's AI Security Institute says Anthropic's Mythos and OpenAI's Sol used autonomy and deception to mask the hacks. This comes as more AI models are being caught starting their own hacks. Tech Report, I'm Mark Mayfield.
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10: Next. Hey, Alfie, what can I get for you?
11: Hey, Nora, just a nice latte, please. How was your weekend?
10: Not bad, thanks. Mainly working here. You?
11: Me? Well, I was battling gods in the afterlife realm, and after lunch, I fought mercenaries. Ooh, could I get oat milk with that latte, please?
10: Yeah, of course.
11: And then Sunday was mostly fighting supervillains. So a pretty chill weekend. Ooh, and I'll grab an almond croissant, too.
10: Wait, what? That didn't actually happen, right?
11: It happens on PS5.
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16: New Hampshire's traffic and weather together.
1: Couple problems out there on the roadways this morning, both south of the border down in Massachusetts. We've got slow traffic, 93 southbound, trains at 45 and 43, and 495 southbound, trains at 99 and 97. Other than that, spot a problem, let us know at 866-999-7200. That is the New Hampshire State Traffic Tip Line. From the Exergen Temporal Scanner Weather Desk, it's Kevin Skrupa.
17: Early clouds and showers along with the wet highways giving way to sunshine. Should be a warm and windy afternoon. Some gusts over 30 to 35 miles an hour, and temperature just above 80. We fade into the low and mid 50s as that wind lightens under fair skies tonight. Lower 70s, sunshine Friday, mid 70s, sunshine Saturday, and a few passing showers possible Sunday. From Stormwatch 9 Weather Center, I'm meteorologist Kevin Skorupa.
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1: Good morning. This is New Hampshire Today. I am Chris Ryan. Appreciate you joining us for the show. Patriots, tough loss last night to open their season in Seattle, 13-10. Drake May throwing three interceptions, including one that ended the game with the Patriots in field goal range. We'll discuss that and do our Monday morning quarterback segment presented by Northeast Delta Dental. Plus, Manchester Mayor Jay Rue this hour and Krishma Manzer, who lost the Democratic primary for U.S. Senate to Chris Pappas, but is hedging on endorsing Pappas. This is New Hampshire Today.
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0: New Hampshire's traffic and weather together.
12: Good morning. Taking a look at the roadways right now. A few things to be aware of. Starting off in Methuen, there's a crash. The right lane is blocked on I-93 southbound right before New Hampshire state line. And looking at Andover, you're hitting the brakes on Route 495 southbound between exit 99 and 97. Other than that, if you see a problem, let us know at 866-999-7200. That's the New Hampshire Today traffic tip line from the Exergen Temporal Scanner Weather Desk. Here's Kevin Skorupa.
13: Early clouds and showers along with the wet highways giving way to sunshine. Should be a warm and windy afternoon. Some gusts over 30 to 35 miles an hour and temperatures just above 80. We fade into the low and mid 50s as that wind lightens under fair skies tonight. Lower 70s, sunshine Friday. Mid 70s, sunshine Saturday. And a few passing showers possible Sunday. From Stormwatch 9 Weather Center, I'm meteorologist Kevin Skorupa.
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0: Milk products, motorcycles, and most alcohol from Canada won't be allowed to cross the U.S. border in 3 weeks. A senior Trump administration official says the products total billions of dollars of goods in an escalation in trade tensions between the neighbors. While some dairy, wine, beer, bourbon, and vodka are included in the upcoming import ban, dozens of other goods face a 50% tariff. Canada has responded with retaliatory tariffs on about $20 billion of U.S. goods, and Prime Minister Mark Carney is threatening additional action, including expanding his country's trade relationships with other partners like the EU.
1: This is New Hampshire Today.
2: He cast Democrats as extreme and warned what could happen should they win control of Congress. So in a bid to motivate GOP voters, President Trump made this announcement.
3: If the Republicans win, you win with us and you get $5,000, it will be called the Trump dividend.
2: Those $5,000 checks could require congressional approval. The president has previously promised $2,000 tariff dividends, but that plan has not come into fruition as it faces legal, mathematical, and political problems.
1: Where the Granite State turns to get all the latest news and information.
4: Incumbent Governor Dan McKee has lost the Democratic primary to challenger businesswoman Helena Foulkes.
5: I know a lot of people are worn out by politics right now, and who can blame them? It can feel less like it's about the issues people are actually struggling with and more about noise and division. That's not how we're going to lead.
4: Republicans selecting Aaron Gukian as their candidate for governor. He defeated Elaine Paulino. And Senator John Reed fended off a challenge from two progressive Democrats, extending his three-decade hold on his party's nomination.
1: Now, New Hampshire Today. People

0: morning.
1: This is New Hampshire Today. I am Chris Ryan. Appreciate you joining us for the show. As we come to the Mill Yard in Manchester this morning, this hour of the New Hampshire Today program is presented by New England College and NEC.edu. Chris Pappas will join us coming up at the 8 o'clock hour this morning. We'll recap the Patriots lost to Seahawks yesterday evening 13-10. Joining us right now on the HRCU Your Neighbor Credit Union guest on is Dr. Krishma Manzer. She lost to Pappas, but garnered 32.8% of the vote and just under 50,000 votes in the Democratic primary on Tuesday, as Democrats sought to unify yesterday. And Manzer joins us right now on the HRCU Your Neighbor Credit Union guest line. Good morning.
2: Good morning.
1: Are you ready to join teams with Chris Pappas, or are you still needing to hear, see more from Pappas on issues of specificity?
2: The people of New Hampshire deserve so much better for their families, their communities. Right now, across New Hampshire, folks don't have access to high quality health care. Veterans are suffering from losing their primary care doctor or their health care provider or their mental health, their folks who are supporting them with mental health. These are the stories I hear. Public education's underfunded. There are schools in Manchester that are crumbling. Young people are asking, where is their American dream? These are the people I represent. And these are problems that are absolutely solvable. I want Chris Pappas and John Sununu to actually start addressing the needs of the people of New Hampshire.
1: So I take that as a no. Why not get behind Pappas? That it would appear that he is more aligned with you than Sununu. And of course, if he does not receive the voters that you received, it could be problematic for him in terms of achieving election.
2: All Chris Pappas has to do is get behind actual programs that will help solve people's lives right here in New Hampshire and across the country. At the moment, the healthcare system is so broken. We are spending trillions of dollars, and yet millions of Americans do not have access to healthcare. We're losing about 50,000 to 100,000 Americans every single year because of lack of health insurance and underinsurance. I've met people right here in New Hampshire who have cancer but cannot afford the treatment, so that is a death sentence for them. All we have to do is take our healthcare system away from Wall Street, from these profit mongers, and have a single payer universal healthcare program like Medicare for All. It will save lives. It's actually fiscally responsible. It will also save money and save lives. $1 trillion will be saved. That's fiscal responsibility. Nearly 50,000 to 100,000 lives will be saved. That's morally the correct decision to do.
1: So what does he have to support Medicare for All? Like what does he have to do?
2: He has to have real answers to people's problems. I know Chris Pappas can do it. He has a lot of pressure from his donors. He has to overcome. Wall Street is pouring millions of dollars into both Sununu and Pappas and Democrats and Republicans. We need the money out of politics. We need the money out of our politicians' minds. We need them to actually stand up to protect the American people. That is their job. These are supposed to be public servants. They're not supposed to be corporate servants. I want Chris Pappas to support a single-payer universal healthcare program like Medicare for All.

0: Clouds and showers along with the wet highways giving way to sunshine. Should be a warm and windy afternoon. Some gusts over 30 to 35 miles an hour and temperatures just above 80. We fade into the low and mid 50s as that wind lightens under fair skies tonight. Lower 70s, sunshine Friday, mid 70s, sunshine Saturday, and a few passing showers possible Sunday. From Stormwatch 9 Weather Center, I'm meteorologist Kevin Skorupa.
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3: Good morning. This is New Hampshire Today. I am Chris Ryan. Appreciate you joining us for the show. As we come to you from the Mill Yard in Manchester this morning. And we have a really exciting announcement today as Manchester Mayor Jay Rue is here with us in studio. And also Colonel Henry Oach from Harbor Care is here with us as well. And one of the major initiatives for both the mayor and for Harbor Care has been ending veterans homelessness. And they have an important announcement today in that regard. Thank you, gentlemen, both for coming in. We'll start with Mayor Rue.
4: Yeah, Chris, it's a privilege to be here. As we've talked about on the show before over the last couple years, 2 years ago, Colonel Oach and I, we stood up at the stand down right here in Manchester and laid down a pledge that we were going to work to effectively end veterans homelessness in Manchester. And over the last 2 years, we have been working with our community partners, our veteran service organizations, a whole host of individuals, and we're honored to be able to announce that we have met the benchmarks and been confirmed by the Manchester COC as having effectively ended veterans homelessness here in Manchester.
3: It's remarkable, and doing so in a two-year period. Colonel Oach, how have you done it?
5: You know, this really has been a remarkable past couple of years. Seeing the Manchester community come together under the leadership of Mayor Rue really has been something special. We have had a unifying vision, and that really is what brought us together with the goal of effectively ending veteran homelessness. And being here today, happy to report that over the course of the past couple of years, we have identified 136 veterans that needed housing, and ultimately all of them were housed during that period of time. But even more remarkable is that when we started this initiative, it took 284 days on average from identifying a veteran need to placing them into permanent housing, 284 days. As of a couple of weeks ago, that has dropped to 90 days sustained, and really is incredible progress.
3: We're kind of talking in the break about how a lot of times we always assume that, you know, there are kind of smarter people or organizations, or that these problems will get solved, but you kind of have to roll up your sleeves and do it. And it seems like both of you deserve a tremendous credit for that, in the fact that you identified an issue, you were intentional about solving it, and went about and did so. And Mayor Rue, when it comes to, you know, the hows of this, we heard Colonel Ock obviously speak a little bit about it there, but how was it done, and what was the key elements of finding the housing and creating an environment in which the veterans would be housed?
4: Sure. So, you know, to Colonel Oach's point, that this really is almost from our military background, you have an end state, you have a plan, and then you work backwards in how to get there. And that's where the community really played an important role in this. So you start with identifying a veteran, you identify the prohibitive barriers that might be in place for that individual. And then you're looking at wrapping them up with the services that they need, whether it's housing, whether it's employment, or whether it's SUD or mental health treatment. You're identifying those community partners that are able to bring to bear those resources and services. And then that strong case management throughout that whole process to ultimately get that person with a roof and a stable home over their heads. And we talk about this a lot, but with the housing crunch that we have here in the city and the state and across the country, you know, with a 0.6% vacancy rate, to be able to reduce, as the Colonel talked about, those number of days from 284 down to fewer than 90 days to get somebody housed is truly remarkable in this environment. And as we've talked about, this doesn't mean that a veteran will never be homeless. It means that we have created the infrastructure to get somebody quickly out of homelessness or housing instability and into a home.
3: What are some of the barriers when it comes to veterans and being able to achieve housing that you've had to kind of overcome? Where there's I've heard a lot about that pride factor and wanting to, you know, be sufficient for themselves. And a lot of times people think of homelessness and they think of individuals, you know, out on the street as opposed to people who are couch surfing or moving from place to place or kind of living in the shadows. So Colonel Oche, when it comes to that, what are some of the major challenges to housing veterans and having veterans identify themselves as needing that?
5: Yeah, great question. The biggest issue that we encounter is stigma. There's a lot of stigma around homelessness. Yeah, when somebody is experiencing homelessness, there are a multitude of assumptions that are brought forth that create barriers. We have many instances where veterans are priced out of their apartments. They're older, they have fixed incomes. They did absolutely nothing wrong, but ultimately land in a place where they need our support. And the community was there to support them in that particular instance. One of the barriers that the mayor mentioned was available housing. And I have to give the mayor a lot of credit here because he himself personally called a multitude of landlords and developers to advocate for the veterans in Manchester. And it has ultimately contributed to our success.
4: I would build off of what the Colonel was saying there, too. The availability of housing has certainly been restrictive and prohibitive in a way. But in addition to that, the Colonel touched upon an important point as well. This is a population that tends to be older. There are infirmities that come along when you are older. So having ADA, accessible housing as well. You know, I've lived in other places, and a lot of buildings that go up, they all have elevators, right? Mm-hmm. We have an older stock of housing. So finding not only available housing, but the right kind of housing. Is it a first floor where they can just be able to go in and go to their room? Or do they have a handicap where they're going to need some form of ADA accessibility? So finding the right housing, too, can also be a challenge.
3: It's Manchester Mayor Jay Rue joining us here in studio. Colonel Henry Oche here with us as well from Harbor Care. I want to ask, and they're both here to announce the fact that Manchester has effectively ended homelessness for veterans. I want to ask a little bit about whether there is a best practice here when it comes to homelessness as a whole. And do you see some of the things that you've achieved in terms of taking care of this, which was a priority for the broader homeless population?
4: So I said this at the jump, at the stand down event, that I wanted to use this as a springboard. What are the lessons that we can learn from this effort and this endeavor to really branch out to the broader whole of people who are experiencing homelessness? And, you know, we think of homelessness as just this, you know, group of individuals. But within that sect, I mean, everybody has their own individual story to tell. Some are families with children. Some are veterans. Some are elderly. Some, you know, just fell on rough times and lost their job. And, you know, they need to find a new job or a new place of employment to pay for a mortgage or rent. So I think we can take the lessons learned from this and build it out and extrapolate to the broader whole. You know, we didn't come this far to only come this far. We've learned a lot of lessons, and we can take this to the broader group that and really make a big difference. You know, how do you eat an elephant? One bite at a time. We can take each of these individual groups and say, here are the lessons learned. Here's how we can solve this problem for the whole.
3: Do you eat elephant raw or do you cook it? Gentlemen, as always, appreciate your time. Look forward to talking again soon.
4: Pleasure's ours.
5: Thank you.
3: I am Chris Ryan. This is New Hampshire Today.
6: Urging people to vote Republican in November.
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8: On election night, we're going to prove that America does not belong to those who hate it.
6: President Trump closing out the first night of the GOP's first ever midterm convention in Dallas, adding there's a bonus if Republicans keep control of the House and Senate.
8: You win with us and you get $5,000. It will be called the Trump dividend.
6: He says it'll go to every adult U.S. citizen, but Fox's Madeline Rivera reports
9: those $5,000 checks could require congressional approval. The president has previously promised $2,000 tariff dividends, but that plan has not come into fruition as it faces legal, mathematical, and political problems. Affordability, though, is still the number one issue for voters, and President Trump touched on gas prices and the war in Iran.
8: You know, it happens to me all the time. Guys come up, you know, I wish you didn't do the war in Iran. Gasoline's up, blah, blah, blah, blah. And I say, well, let me ask you one question. Can Iran have a nuclear weapon? Absolutely not. Well, then I'm right.
7: Well, the president also suggested the conflict may not end before the elections, and gas prices are up another nickel today. AAA's national average for regular $4.27 now per gallon. Diesel at a record high $5.97. Two disasters in the water. A passenger ferry caught fire off the Philippines coast, leaving five people dead as the search continues for dozens missing. In China, a cargo ship caught fire at a port, killing at least 20 people, and five more are missing. Today marks 1 year since Charlie Kirk was assassinated during a speech at Utah Valley University, where tonight there will be a memorial service. Caleb Chilcutt was with Turning Point USA at the university and was with Kirk when he was shot, and tells Fox,
10: very appreciative of Charlie Kirk and just the message that he stood for, and I'm just beyond proud that just a year later, we're still able to carry on his message.
7: Kirk's accused gunman could get the death penalty if convicted. America's listening.
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11: Good morning. Cities and towns across New Hampshire get ready to commemorate the 25th anniversary of the September 11th terror attacks. The City of Dover's ceremony takes place at Cogeco Mills Park tomorrow morning at 11. It'll be the first time the permanent memorial is unveiled there, the public invited. Meanwhile, the Honor Summit tribute, that's already on. Two beams of light shining over Mount Washington as a tribute to vets and first responders, organized by businesswoman Renee Plummer. The beams can potentially be seen from well over 100 miles in clear weather. Sports Patriots drop their opener to the Seahawks in Seattle 13-10, capped by a Drake May interception in the end zone, his third pick of the game.
12: Yeah, lost patience and costed us.
11: Niners and Rams tonight from Australia. Red Sox losers to the Angels off tonight. The Fisher Cats are home. I'm Jake Orwin.
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2: New Hampshire's traffic and weather together.
21: Let's take a look at what's going on the roadways this morning across northern New England, and we got a lot of problems out there. We'll start with actually something that's gotten better. A crash has been cleared on I-93 southbound. Still some residual delays near the Massachusetts, New Hampshire state line. A crash in Lawrence, 495 southbound after exit 100. It's a minor crash, tractor trailer hitting a vehicle. Also in Andover, we have stop-and-go traffic, 495 southbound to exit 99 and 97, and slow traffic, 495 southbound to exit 108 and 106. Other than that, spot a problem, let us know at 866-999-7200. That is the New Hampshire State Traffic Tip Line. From the Exergen Temporal Scanner Weather Desk, it's Kevin Skrupa.
0: Showers along with the wet highways giving way to sunshine. Should be a warm and windy afternoon. Some gusts over 30 to 35 miles an hour and temperatures just above 80. We fade into the low and mid 50s as that wind lightens under fair skies tonight. Lower 70s, sunshine Friday, mid 70s, sunshine Saturday, and a few passing showers possible Sunday. From Stormwatch 9 Weather Center, I'm meteorologist Kevin Skorupa.
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0: is New Hampshire Today. I am Chris Ryan. Appreciate you joining us for the show. It's time for our Monday morning quarterback segment. This is a segment to each week where we go in depth on the Patriots game from the day or night before. It's presented by Northeast Delta Dental. Excited to have with us right now on the HRCU, Your Neighbor Credit Union guest line, the CEO of Northeast Delta Dental, Tom Raffio. Good morning, Tom.
1: Good morning, Chris. The Monday morning quarterback on a Thursday. So, but I stayed up all night so we can talk about this. So I had a bunch of my friends had asked me, "What do you think of the game?" And I said, "I think it's going to be a lot closer than it was during the Super Bowl, and I think the Patriots will play really well, but I think ultimately, you know, they'll lose by a field goal." And I didn't want it to end that way, but that's what happened. Although, of course, if May doesn't throw that last interception, they could have either at least tied it up and gone to overtime. Of course, there's no guarantee they would have won in overtime, but they certainly had their chances, and they did. I think their defense looked good, and so while it's certainly disappointing, and I hate going to bed after a close loss because it's hard to go to sleep. I can't imagine what the coaching staff is doing or Drake May, but I think they look good other than May's mistakes, and I think while certainly we don't want to start 0-1, I think they're going to have a good season. I think they'll make the playoffs, kind of like you and I predicted the Red Sox, although they're struggling now. And, of course, whether they get back to the Super Bowl depends on injuries, luck, et cetera, referees' calls.
0: I think that's some really good analysis there. And so what's interesting is very often experiences are defined by expectations, right? And so the expectations going into the game was the fact that if the game was close, if the Patriots were competitive, if they were within a field goal, going on the road, playing a team like Seattle, that's a decent start to the season. You'd like to win, but if you end up losing competitive, it's okay in the end and in the big picture. But then the game happens, and you're up 10-0 at the half, and Sam Darnold gets hurt, and the game is there for the Patriots to win, and they lose the game. And it wasn't just the last interception in the end zone that ended up ending it. It was also the fact that Drake May threw two other interceptions in the second half, and the Patriots did not force any turnovers themselves. There weren't really any X plays, which means explosive plays. The longest run of the game was Drake May rushing for 16 yards. Longest pass play was a 19-yard pass play to Mac Hollins. So the Patriots kind of lost the game last night. So to me, that kind of changes the perspective to some extent in that this is one that, you know, they let get away. But the flip side is it probably won't happen again. And these guys didn't play in the preseason, and it was a little bit sloppy. They were very cautious as well in terms of the play calling, it felt like. So I kind of land in the same spot as you, where there's no such thing as moral victories, but there's competitive losses. And this Correct. Was a competitive loss against a really good team.
1: Yeah, that's a perfect analysis. And, you know, we got a break that their starting quarterback, Darnold, went out, but I don't think we totally took advantage of that.
0: Correct.
1: And, of course, I think part of the change in momentum of the game, too, was A.J. Brown going down. So hopefully he'll mm-hmm. be back against Pittsburgh next week. I'm not sure. I haven't looked at that injury report, but I think that also shifted the game. Because you're right, we had no explosive plays. The running game, it looked like, you know, I know our explosive runner was out.
0: Right. Now, that was a big factor, too, without Travion Henderson. I thought that if he's there, you know, they probably win the game as well, where Ramondre was never really able to get going. A lot of it wasn't really on him. It didn't feel like the run blocking was really effective for the Patriots. The offensive line, I thought, looked better than last year, particularly in pass protect. But overall, they weren't really able to get the run going. That's a tough group to run against as well. It's a great defense. And
1: absolutely.
0: So,
1: but, you know, like you say, we were there. And, of course, prior to the second interception, there was that horrible drop.
0: Yeah.
1: That would have changed the complexion. Who knows? We could have come down, at least got a field goal. But that's the what-ifs you go through on an NFL game. I think if they learn from this and if A.J. Brown comes back, I think we'll be in a good spot. But it is frustrating to know that you could have won with a couple of sequences that, you know, went differently.
0: Let's hear what Drake May had to say about his performance.
2: Yeah, I think we had the game under control. You know, I thought we had a good plan to try to start chipping away and be patient. And, yeah, lost patience and costed us. I think just, you know, decisions that cost us the game, you know, on my part and on my end. And, you know, I vowed to myself to be better and realize it's, you know, it's a long season, but at the same time, you can't have those. You can't have those, and it's unacceptable. And I know that you're going to get back to work. Because, you know, that wasn't, you know, how I play football and how I want to represent, you know, my game and you know, playing quarterback for the Patriots.
0: That's the big thing, right, is the decision-making. And if you want to look at all the things that made Tom Brady great, and I hate making comparisons to the greats of all time, but I was thinking about this last night when I'm watching the game, and we're still kind of spoiled by how good Brady was in the fact that he always seemed to make the right decisions, particularly toward the end of games, right? You didn't see a lot of, and really none stand out at this moment, you know, key interceptions that cost the team kicking a field goal, right, to win or to force overtime or to win a game. And that's what I think, you know, we heard from Drake May there in retrospect, but has to also take place in the game. And still, you know, Drake May is 24, which was the age that Brady was at when he first took over as a starting quarterback for the Patriots. So still a lot of growth potential. And you think about where Brady was at 24 versus where Drake May is at. And so I think that should be taken into account as well. But you didn't see that. We were spoiled by that for many, many years. And you think and put Brady, try to put May in that context. But I don't, you know, some folks, you know, get high and low and down on May when there's things like that. To me, I just see it all as a really, really good quarterback who is still growing and maturing. And you're going to have situations like what we saw last night.
1: Because that third interception, if he wanted to give a shot in the end zone before they did the tying field goal, potentially tying field goal, should have thrown it so it would either going to be caught or out of bounds.
0: Correct.
1: Not that it could be intercepted. And, of course, it was intercepted. And, of course, the 2 feet, we were all praying, right? Well, maybe 1 foot was out of bounds. But, no, it was clearly an interception. And, yeah, that was a bad decision for sure. And, like I said, the second one occurred – I think he got anxious. I mean, the drop right before, I think that really changed.
0: Try to make something happen. Yeah, try to make something happen. Exactly. He forced it. Forced it in both instances. And you have to live to play another play. That's one of the big things in the NFL is you can't make those types of decisions. He knows that. And looking ahead to the schedule for the first four games, even when it came out, you looked at it like, this is tough. And the next game, the game against Pittsburgh, to me, is kind of a must win because you go to Buffalo, you go to Jacksonville, both good teams. I think coming out of last night, I feel much better about the Patriots in winning those two games. But to me, this Pittsburgh game with, you know, what's left of Aaron Rodgers trying to play quarterback, this is a must. This is a must win if there is such a thing this early in the season.
1: Now, Chris, now you sound like a Boston fan. Game two of the NFL season.
0: Oh, it is.
1: A must win.
0: Must win. It's all over
1: because,
0: if they lose this one.
1: Well,
0: I'm just kidding.
1: Well, because then they go into Buffalo and lose Buffalo.
0: You're 0-3. Yes.
1: I get it.
0: But and it starts to trend. Yeah, 100%. But you want to keep things from trending in the wrong directions. Your home opener, you have some positive momentum coming at us, and you're competitive. And to me, you're better than the Steelers. You lost the Steelers last year at home. That was a part of that tough start. So yeah, I think that this is maybe not a must win, but we're knocking on the door. Tom, as always, appreciate your time.
1: Absolutely. I love it. So we'll talk next week. Thanks. Take care.
0: Tom Raffio joining us on the HRC, Your Neighbor Credit Union guest on, do our Monday morning quarterback, taking a look back at the Patriots game from last night, 13-10 loss to the Seattle Seahawks. I am Chris Ryan. This is New Hampshire Today.
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0: Let's take a look at what's going on the roadways right now across northern New England, and we got some problems out there. We'll start down in Salem, where there is slow traffic on I-93 southbound between exit 1 and exit 40, just south of the border. Also in Bedford, slow traffic on the Everett southbound between exit 13 and exit 12. Down in Mass, stop-and-go traffic with 495 southbound between exit 101 and 97. Also, a minor crash slowing things a bit on 495 southbound. That's just after exit 100. And also on 495 southbound, we have slow traffic between exit 109 and 106. Other than that, spot a problem, let us know at 866-999-7200. That is the M-State Traffic Tip Line. From the Exergen Temporal Scanner Weather Desk, here's Kevin Skorupa.
10: Early clouds and showers along with the wet highways giving way to sunshine. Should be a warm and windy afternoon. Some gusts over 30 to 35 miles an hour and temperatures just above 80. We fade into the low and mid 50s as that wind lightens under fair skies tonight. Lower 70s, sunshine Friday, mid 70s, sunshine Saturday, and a few passing showers possible Sunday. From Stormwatch 9 Weather Center, I'm meteorologist Kevin Skorupa.
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0: Nothing to make it competitive, but they ended up losing 6-4 at Fenway Park. They're off today and open up a three-game set against the Kansas City Royals. That is at Fenway Park beginning on Friday. Joining us right now on the HRC, your neighbor credit union guest on, is Chuck Zotta, host of the Financial Exchange on News Radio 610 and 96.7. The big news this morning, oil prices continue to rise as tensions increase in the Middle East, with now a separate theater of this war seemingly expanding with the Iran-backed proxy terrorist organization, the Houthis, engaging with Saudi Arabia, in addition to the U.S.-Iran tensions. Good morning, Chuck.
21: Good morning, Chris. How are you doing today?
0: I am well. Appreciate joining us for the show. Set the scene right now, what's taking place in the Middle East and how it's correlating to increased oil and gas diesel prices.
21: Yeah, I think that with what you have in the Strait of Hormuz, it is continued questions about what you can get out of there as far as overall supply. Certainly, we're getting more out than we saw back during the initial, you know, couple months of the war, but we are well off the pace that we saw in late June and early July. And so I think there's probably still, you know, a sizable gap of at least several million barrels a day that you have there. That's even including what's going through the east-west pipelines in Saudi Arabia to the Red Sea. And as you mentioned, the Houthis now taking a more advantageous position on the western coast of Yemen that they previously had not controlled, which makes it easier for them to target ships entering the Red Sea from the south and potentially restricting flows there further. So I think that this is a situation that right now is only worsening. It's not to say that it can't get better at some point. But gas up another 5 cents again overnight to 4.27, so we're about 13 cents in the last week. Diesel has pushed up another 3 cents a gallon. We're going to clear $6 a gallon on diesel nationally sometime tomorrow or Saturday. And realistically, diesel looks like it's got a pretty clean glide path up into that 615 to 625 range by this time next week. So I think that what we're seeing happening in energy markets right now is, look, we were able to get through the spring and summer by working down onshore crude inventories, but product inventories are incredibly tight right now. And there's some real concern that I have that this is going to worsen as we go through the fall and into the early winter.
0: Chuck, thank you so much.
21: Have a great day, Chris.
0: That is Chuck Zada. I am Chris Ryan. This is New Hampshire Today.
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8: 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Mainly working here. 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
9: 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Ooh, and I'll grab an almond croissant, too.
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25: Rallying Republicans like never before. I'm Dave Anthony, Fox News.
26: I'm asking you to pretend that I'm on the ballot. I'm on the ballot.
25: President Trump at their first ever GOP midterm convention.
26: Just one more time.
25: Fox's Evan Brown was there in Dallas when the president closed out night one, offering a bonus if Republicans win in November and keep control of Congress.
27: Due to his policies of trade negotiations and tariffs, the country has money to hand out.
26: I will issue a dividend to every adult citizen in the United States of America for $5,000.
27: But he warns if Republicans lose this November's congressional elections, the Democrats will work to undo not just his economic policies, but also border control and crime reduction.
25: Now, the president also reiterated he won't let Iran get a nuclear weapon, but he suggests the conflict may not end by the elections. Fox's Jonathan Savage reports there are
28: signs that its consequences are spreading. Iran-backed Houthi rebels in Yemen are getting closer to control over a key maritime trade route, the Bab el-Mandeb Strait. President Trump's advising Iran not to get cute after noting activity had been seen on Pickaxe Mountain, a fortified site near a uranium enrichment plant.
25: And oil prices are up this morning, rising another 1%, and gas has been pumped up another nickel, putting AAA's national average for regular at $4.27 per gallon. And diesel is up again today, hitting a new record high, $5.97. A Democratic senator in Rhode Island, Jack Reed, fended off a primary challenge from progressives, but Rhode Island Governor Dan McKee was primaried out. Helena Foulkes beat McKee by 25 points in the Democratic primary by governor. For governor, that's the first governor in 8 years in any state to lose a primary. America's listening to Fox News.
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4: Good morning. Neighbors in one Rockingham County community are voting for a moratorium on data center development there. Tori Gates reports.
5: Voters in Nottingham overwhelmingly approved a one-year moratorium on any data center development within the town limits. The stated aim is to protect public health, safety, and welfare, and allows the town time to study potential land use, environmental, and fiscal impacts such a center would bring.
4: In sports, Patriots dropped their primetime opener in Seattle 13-10 to the Seahawks, capped by Drake May's interception in the end zone, his third pick of the game.
6: Decisions that cost us the game, you know, on my part and my end. And, I vow to myself to be better.
4: Pats host the Steelers in week two. The Niners and Rams play tonight from Australia. Red Sox losers to the Angels in their rubber match at home. Off tonight, the Fisher Cats are hosting Harrisburg. I'm Jake Orwin.

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1: Good morning. This is New Hampshire Today. I am Chris Ryan. Appreciate you joining us for the show. Take a look back at the Patriots 13-10 loss in Seattle to the Seahawks yesterday evening. Plus, take a look at the RNC convention in Dallas, where President Trump is making big promises to voters if Republicans have success and retain control in the House and Senate. Plus, Chris Pappas joins us, Democratic nominee for the United States Senate, in just a few moments. This is New Hampshire Today.
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4: Next. Hey, Alfie, what can I get for you?
5: Hey, Nora, just a nice latte, please. How was your weekend?
4: Not bad, thanks. Mainly working here. You?
5: Me? Well, I was battling gods in the afterlife realm, and after lunch, I fought mercenaries. Ooh, could I get oat milk with that latte, please?
4: Yeah, of course.
5: And then Sunday was mostly fighting supervillains. So a pretty chill weekend. Oh, and I'll grab an almond croissant, too.
4: Wait, what? That didn't actually happen, right?
5: It happens on PS5.
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1: Let's take a look at what's going on the roadways right now across northern New England. And we got some problems. We'll start in Salem. Slow traffic 93 southbound between exit 1 and exit 40. Also, slow traffic in Bedford on the Everett southbound between exit 13 and exit 12. Stop and go traffic 495 southbound between exit 102, 103 and exit 97. And slow traffic 495 southbound between exit 109 and 106. Other than that, spot a problem, let us know at 866-999-7200. That is the New Hampshire State Traffic Tip Line. From the Exergen Temporal Scanner Weather Desk, it's Kevin Skrupa.
11: Early clouds and showers along with the wet highways giving way to sunshine. Should be a warm and windy afternoon. Some gusts over 30 to 35 miles an hour and temperatures just above 80. We fade into the low and mid 50s as that wind lightens under fair skies tonight. Lower 70s, sunshine Friday. Mid 70s, sunshine Saturday. And a few passing showers possible Sunday. From Stormwatch 9 Weather Center, I'm meteorologist Kevin Skrupa.
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13: Don't believe me, just watch. Don't believe me, just watch. Hey, hey, hey.
14: Milk products, motorcycles, and most alcohol from Canada won't be allowed to cross the U.S. border in 3 weeks. A senior Trump administration official says the products total billions of dollars of goods in an escalation in trade tensions between the neighbors. While some dairy, wine, beer, bourbon, and vodka are included in the upcoming import ban, dozens of other goods face a 50% tariff. Canada has responded with retaliatory tariffs on about $20 billion of U.S. goods, and Prime Minister Mark Carney is threatening additional action, including expanding his country's trade relationships with other partners like the EU.
0: This is New Hampshire Today.
15: He cast Democrats as extreme and warned what could happen should they win control of Congress. So in a bid to motivate GOP voters, President Trump made this announcement.
16: If the Republicans win, you win with us and you get $5,000, it will be called the Trump dividend.
15: Those $5,000 checks could require congressional approval. The president has previously promised $2,000 tariff dividends, but that plan has not come into fruition as it faces legal, mathematical, and political problems.
0: Where the Granite State turns to get all the latest news and information.
17: Incumbent Governor Dan McKee has lost the Democratic primary to challenger businesswoman Helena Foulkes.
18: I know a lot of people are worn out by politics right now, and who can blame them? It can feel less like it's about the issues people are actually struggling with and more about noise and division. That's not how we're going to lead.
17: Republicans selecting Aaron Gukian as their candidate for governor. He defeated Elaine Paulino. And Senator John Reed fended off a challenge from two progressive Democrats, extending his three-decade hold on his party's nomination.
0: Now, New Hampshire Today.
19: People

0: Good morning. This is New Hampshire Today. I am Chris Ryan. Appreciate you joining us for the show as we come to you for the Mill Yard in Manchester this morning, where the sun is shining. Patriots last night, tough loss on opening night out in Seattle. They fell 13-10 to the Seattle Seahawks, a game where the Patriots led 10-0 at the half. Drake May, three interceptions in the second half, including one that ended the game. The Patriots well in field goal range, and a field goal would have tied the game and sent it to overtime. But the Patriots struggle to some extent on opening night out in Seattle. Appreciate joining us for the show. Mike Cody is with us right now on the HRC Your Neighbor Credit Union guest line, as we're going to discuss an article that just came out in the New Hampshire Business Review with Granite Staters weary about the high cost of living. More than three quarters of Granite Staters say their cost of living has increased in the past year, especially gasoline, groceries, and energy. Good morning, Mike.
1: Good morning, Chris. Yeah, Paul Brian looked at some information, including a recent survey by the University of New Hampshire Survey Center that was done for the Business and Industry Association. And, you know, these numbers, no surprise to people that people are pessimistic about the economy. And, you know, the midterm elections, they aren't going to be won by people who are worried about socialism or people worried about fascism. It's going to rest on what people are feeling about in their everyday lives, right? We've had multiple webinars and conferences of some that we posted at NHBR on housing, right? That continues to be an issue. And with a recent, you know, tariff war with Canada, you know, and Canada coming back, hitting back, and now you can't buy a Molson beer. I mean, it's kind of crazy. More than three quarters of folks in this survey expect tariffs to cause prices to increase. The majority disapprove of President Trump's use of them so far. Not a surprise. What's surprising is the message doesn't seem to hit Washington, because they just keep doing it anyway.
0: I think you make a great point about the voter sentiments in this election. And when folks are struggling from an economic perspective, they don't care if you're a socialist, a populist, a communist, a pacifist. They don't care. are you different than what is in power now? Are you going to make changes? Are you saying things that make me believe that you understand my lot in life and are actually going to effectively change things? And so, as we've seen over and over again, whether it's with MAGA, the Tea Party, the DSA, like, if you're saying things that resonate with where people are at, there's a good chance, particularly if they're desperate, that they're going to vote for you. And I think that you make a really good point there into why, when times are tough or tougher, that these messages, no matter who they're coming from, they're going to resonate.
1: Yeah, I mean, I think even if people actually believe that President Trump will give everybody $5,000 if the Republicans control the House and Senate after the midterms, they're like, no, we'd rather you just stop screwing around with tariffs, you know what I mean? And bring prices down, because what's it mean if somebody hands you $5,000 if the prices of everything keep going up? It's just going to get eaten up by everything anyway.
0: I think some people think that way, but I think I don't know. I would say the majority of Americans would probably rather have $5,000 and call it a draw on tariffs and the Iran war. Mike, as always, appreciate your time. We'll talk again soon.
1: Thanks a lot, Chris. Take care.
0: Mike Cody, senior editor of Hampshire Magazine and Hampshire Business Review, joining us on the HRCU Your Neighborhood Credit Union guest line. Chris Pappas is next. 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

0: Welcome to the Glenn Beck Program. Let me go to Trevor. Hello, Trevor. You're on the Glenn Beck Program.
1: Hey, Glenn. How's it going? Sorry, that was really fast. So that's taking so much time here. Last time we met, you were incredibly kind to my 8-year-old little girl. It was right after Cheyenne's performance in The Sound of Music. I was a weirdo that came up and said, "Hey, you sick, twisted freak." It was a wonderful experience, and you were just so kind to her, and she still knows you as the guy on the radio. So, just with your words and everything this morning, it's brought up a lot of contemplation and kind of where I'm at, reflection. But, so I went to the UVU campus the day they reopened after what happened to Charlie. And, it was already an unofficial memorial. There was such a profound reverence and spirit there. Like most people, I made promises that felt, myself, that I soon fell short on. So about 4 months later, after failing at keeping my promises, I was asked to perform as Thomas in a local production of Savior of the World. And I'm not an actor by any means. So I quickly dismissed that and said no. And then a second time I got asked, I said no. And a third time I got asked, I felt this unmistakable impression that someone's trying to reach you and you're not listening.
0: Here I am, Lord.
1: It's like, here I am. It's the Jim Carrey, Bruce Almighty, send me a sign. And it was all these signs and they just ignore it. I had no time to prepare. I have a demanding work schedule and I prayed for help. And for days, I couldn't even sleep. And at night, my mind would run the lines, the music, everything. And all night long, I prayed, Lord, God, I need to sleep. And an answer came almost immediately, like I've never heard. A voice, you asked for my help. That moment changed me. And wasn't about a play, wasn't about a performance. It was about taking the time and making the choice, making the sacrifice. I told God, I don't have enough time for you. I don't have enough time to give you. But I gave him what I had. I had a few minutes each day, and he took that and multiplied it. And he did more with that than I ever could. And looking back from where I was standing there 50 feet away from when I made those promises to today, if there was a side-by-side comparison, I want to chase this version of myself versus who I was before.
0: What a great story, Trevor. What a great call. Thank you. Thank you. That is where we should all strive to get to where, I love his humility where, I didn't get there and I didn't, I've dropped the ball here and there, but that's where I want to be. That's who I want to be. And that is the hope of me when I was preparing the show late last night. That is my hope, that you don't beat yourself up, and that you look at where you said you wanted to be and where you are now and recognize the progress. And then recognize the place as I told you, I promised a lot of things and I didn't do a lot of things. I did different things and it got me to the same place, but just notice where you were and then choose again. This is where I want to be.
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13: Giving out refunds, promising dividends. I'm Dave Anthony, Fox News. That's what President Trump's doing on day two of the first ever Republican midterm convention, an announcement from the White House that nearly 1 million Americans will each get $500 Obamacare refunds, claiming they were overcharged by the Biden administration. This after the president pledged last night, closing out the first day of the convention in Dallas.
14: If the Republicans win the House of Representatives and the United States Senate, I will issue a dividend to every adult citizen in the United States of America for $5,000.
13: That could cost over $1 trillion. GOP Senate Leader John Thune tells Fox.
15: We'll cross that bridge when we come to it. And obviously, as the president, the condition he put on it is elect us. And I think the focus, the emphasis that he was making there, and I think this is a clear one between us and the Democrats, is he wants more money in the pockets of the American people.
13: Democrats blame the president going to war with Iran for driving up prices. Regular gas up 12 cents the last 2 days. Diesel hit a record high this morning, just shy of $6 a gallon. And a report this morning shows wholesale inflation rose last month. The annual rate now 5.4%.
16: The PPI report is expected to factor into the Federal Reserve's decision whether to raise interest rates at next week's meeting, which wraps up on Wednesday, though the Fed will also be looking closely at the Consumer Price Index released on Friday.
13: Fox's Jenny Casola. Back to the Iran conflict.
17: Fox has confirmed that U.S. military planes have been damaged in Jordan by an Iranian ballistic missile attack. One A-10 Warthog plane lost its wing. Eight other jets received minor damage, but they're already back in action. Now, this attack occurred after the U.S. destroyed five Iranian tankers.
13: Fox's Steve Harrigan in Tel Aviv. The Supreme Court has again just rejected congressional redistricting in Missouri, blocking Republican attempts to get around a state Supreme Court ruling that orders them to use old district maps in the November elections. America's listening to Fox News.
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11: Next. 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
11: Not bad, thanks. Mainly working here. You?
19: 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Ooh, could I get oat milk with that latte, please?
11: Yeah, of course.
19: 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Oh, and I'll grab an almond croissant, too.
11: Wait, what? 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
27: It's Chuck, Mike, and Tucker with you here, and as we kick things off with a look around the markets, equities continuing to struggle a little bit. S&P is off about 30 points. Dow Jones is off 226. NASDAQ off 100. So about a third to a 0.4% decline on the major indices. We have seen a four-day downward move in the S&P, but look, I got to be honest. I'm really not that concerned about equities at this point. It's not that like something bad can't happen. It's just it's not really like the epicenter of any potential problems in markets right now. I mean, the S&P is like 2.7% off its all-time high.
0: Yeah, it's not going to be the proximate cause of a financial system meltdown.
27: No, and it's been really resilient this year. Also, I mean, it's been tested and challenged by a bunch of different things, and nothing's really broken it because of this dispersion, like things moving in different directions. Like you look today, just as an example. And again, it's kind of funny. You look at it, and like tech, Nvidia's down 2%, Micron's down 4%, AMD's down 2%, Intel's down 4%. So chip makers are getting hammered. Apple's up 2.5%, and people are going to be like, "Oh, everyone thinks they're going to go buy the new iPhone Duo."
0: I don't know, foldable iPhone for $2,000.
27: Yes, up Duo.
0: Up to what was the highest?
27: $3,200 for a phone. It sounds lovely. I can't wait to get it in 15 years. So people are going to be like, oh, it's because the iPhone Duo. No, it's because people don't want to be out of tech, so it's the same rotation we've seen for the last 6 months.
0: Yeah.
27: One day it's into Apple and out of the semis. The other day it's into the semis and out of Apple, and this is just kind of how it balances out. So as long as those mechanics are in place, it's hard to get too worried about what's going on in equities. And again, we're like 2.7% off the all-time high in the S&P 500. I'm not really that excited about what's going on there. Where I am excited, and again, excited is not like, hey, can't wait, but much more like, I think interested would be the right word to use. 10-year Treasury moving up another 7.8 basis points to 4.918%, knocking on the door of 5% here. If it has another move like this, it'll basically get to the highest level that we've seen. Since the great financial crisis, you know, we got to 4.997% back in, what was it, 2023, I think it was? 2022, one of those. Yeah, end of 23, we got there. And that's the highest yield that we've seen on the 10-year since the great financial crisis. We have not seen it with a five handle since, I believe, July of 2007.
0: Yippee.
27: So, we'll see what we end up getting on that side of things. That, in turn, is being driven now, and you can check this, look at it, it's basically tick for tick with what we're seeing in oil prices right now. West Texas Intermediate up $3.77 a barrel to $99.82. Brent is at $105.28, up $4.07 a barrel. And the big one that's just continuing to really have my full focus, like if you want to know, the place that I'm really nervous is what's going on in diesel markets. Wholesale diesel for delivery in October, up another 21 cents today, and now a 27 cent reversal from when I woke up, where it was down 6 cents. So diesel prices, I got to tell you, were at $5.97 on the AAA national average yesterday.
0: The California average, by the way, is $7.91 now.
27: And California now has five stations listed at $9.99. So the AAA national average for diesel was $5.97 yesterday. Most likely, we clear six tomorrow. If not tomorrow, it's going to be Saturday. Mm. We're heading now for 6.25 diesel by the middle of next week. And again, we were talking with Tom Kloza from Gulf Oil last Friday. And look, he said something that we've been saying for a while now. And he, again, knows more than we do about energy markets. He's like, $7, $8, $9 diesel this fall is not off the table. Like it's possible if things go badly, and at least this week they're not going great in energy markets. So the diesel one is the one I continue to watch because it filters into everything in our lives. Mm-hmm. Everything that you buy is touched by diesel at one point. It might be, you know, okay, the food was harvested using, you know, a combine powered by diesel. The food was your T-shirt was transported by a truck, you know, fueled by diesel. Your home was built by a, you know, backhoe that was powered by diesel. Like, you can't get away from this stuff. I know that none of us pay attention to diesel prices because most of us don't drive diesel vehicles or don't heat our home with home heating oil. But for those who do, obviously, like, you've been seeing what's going on, and I'm nervous. In case you can't tell.
0: Mm.
27: So I just wanted to let you know. Let's talk a little bit about this piece from NPR. Every now and then, usually once a week, maybe twice a week, Tucker finds a piece that just gets right to that spot in my soul that just wants to scream. And this was it this week. It's titled, Has the Economy Gone C-Shaped?
0: I got to tell you, I would rather have somebody write three pages about what they thought yesterday's clouds looked like than have one more person tell me which letter the economy looks like. I think that is more interesting.
27: It is. We've decided that we can't do letter-shaped economies anymore. But what they're talking about here...
0: But we're going to do letter-shaped economies anyway.
27: No, we're not going to. We're going to... What they're talking about here is, okay, is the K now, like, is the top part of the K curving down, man, because the better off people are getting less better off, and hey, maybe the bottom of this the K is curving up, kind of like the front of a pontoon boat or something.
0: Again, you can describe this without a letter to it. We did so over the last few weeks. Lower wage workers are seeing wages increase faster than higher wage workers.
27: Michael, forget the last few weeks. Economists have done this for centuries until 2022, when suddenly we had to be like, well, the economy's kind of K-shaped. And look, K-shaped, it was a good way to describe it then. Like, it was fine. But as the economy evolves, we don't need to find the appropriate letter for the economy.
0: That one looks like a dinosaur.
27: To be fair, look, I play this game.
0: Give me a break.
27: I play this game with my three-year-old all the time. Like, hey, what letter is that? And yeah, she tells me.
0: That's entertaining.
27: Because she's learning the letters.
0: Hearing a PhD economist do it is kind of silly and a waste of paper.
27: So we can do better than that, and that's why, starting this week, we're going to be doing what Chinese character is this economy? Because
0: how many are there again?
27: Michael.
0: It's like a few thousand.
27: I don't know, but it's a more complex, form of writing, and so at least we can, use a little bit more complexity there. Plus, let's be honest.
0: More than 100,000. It's going to take a while.
27: Do any of us actually speak any type of Chinese?
0: No, I don't.
27: Tucker? I don't even know how to say no.
1: No, I have no idea.
27: I can't say no in Mandarin. So we're all going to learn
0: everything
27: something.
0: I know about Mandarin comes from the movie Rush Hour 2 or 3. I don't remember which.
27: So we're all going to learn something. Instead of, what English letter is the economy. No, we're going to all learn something together.
0: Tucker, can you replace this background with 100,000 Chinese characters so that we can do a better job?
1: Replacing Boston? Yeah, sure. Yeah.
27: Listen.
0: Yeah. Listen. Get rid of the skyline. Get me 100,000 Chinese characters in really small print. I can turn around every once in a while.
27: I'm just saying.
0: And pick one out.
27: I'm just saying that Mahjong has gotten very popular this year.
1: It has.
27: And so we're just trying to ride the wave, baby, and just, pick up a little bit of popularity.
0: Yeah,
27: so,
0: increase those ratings.
27: Get ready for Mahjong Mondays coming up next week on the Financial Exchange. For now, we're going to take a quick break, and when we return, we're joined by Michael Santoli from CNBC next.
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11: 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Mainly working here. You?
3: Me? 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Ooh, could I get oat milk with that latte, please?
11: Yeah, of course.
19: 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Oh, and I'll grab an almond croissant too.
11: Wait, what? 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

0: $100 WTI oil, maybe 7% mortgage rate.
1: Yeah, and this is something where, in particular, I'm going to jump over to energy prices there, because in particular, on the refined product side, when like every morning I see diesel futures up another 20 cents now. I mean, it's just, it's kind of crazy what we're seeing there. And that, in turn, has brought back this correlation between oil prices and bond yields that now is back after taking the summer off. Does it feel like we're heading towards a breaking point somewhere in the next few weeks on one of these?
0: It feels as if the market is tentatively searching for one, and to see if the thresholds are going to be tripped. I don't know what that is. I don't know what those levels might be. One thing that's notable about the bond move is that it's kind of methodical and grinding, and it's not this panicky surge in yields. I don't know if that's good or bad, but I do agree. Yeah, I mean, at some point, the bond market can't ignore oil. Diesel prices, huge input into, you know, anything that looked problematic in the producer price index report this morning was kind of diesel related, and for the most part. So I do think that's why you can't be ignored even on a Fed level, even though it's supply shock, it's not something the Fed can impact. I do think that does reprice the Fed path along with market yields from here.
1: So when we look at, you know, what's coming over the next week now, we've got CPI tomorrow and then into a Fed meeting next Wednesday. Lay out the possible paths that are out there for us to watch for and what the key things are to pay attention to.
0: It feels like the binary for CPI tomorrow is sort of comically specific, like 0.25 month over month, you know, core is like the threshold of, yes, the Fed definitely goes next Wednesday or it doesn't. I think it's maybe oversimplifying things, but it's directionally true. Here's the question I'm kind of kicking around, which is, let's say the Fed raises 25 basis points next week. Does that re-anchor longer-term yields? I don't think they come down much if they come down, but it doesn't re-anchor them. Look, this move in yields is getting a little bit stretched. I do think anything like an on-target or softer CPI number could create a relief rally in bonds. I don't know if that just takes the pressure off stocks, too, to get to the upper end of the range. So that's the swirl of things I'm considering right now. You already have a two-year yield around 4.5%. It's pricing in, you know, 2 to 3 hikes at some point over the next several months. So whether it comes in September or not, it's not necessarily make or break, I don't think, for the economy or the market.
1: Michael, do you see any scenario where, and again, this is one that I've been workshopping this over the last day or so it's in progress, but a scenario where, okay, let's say we get a muted inflation number for the month of August. Fed says, okay, we don't need to do anything, but we continue to see, you know, oil ratcheting up and other commodities, you know, moving higher. Is it something where that pause can, you know, just be, hey, we're too reliant on, you know, data that's already outdated, and that ends up blowing the long end out even higher then?
0: I do think that's an absolutely plausible scenario. That's why I kind of came at it from the other way, to say if they hike, maybe it re-anchors longer yields. I am starting to see people say that, especially given the momentum in the commodity indexes and the fact that oil is simply muscling around global bond markets right now. So, you know, again, we don't know what's going to kind of trip the rally in oil here. Stocks are trying to put on a brave face every single day. It seems like they can lean on Apple and 6 or 7 other, you know, big tech stocks to kind of keep things supported. And that's been the mode for a little while here. I also find it interesting. People assume that there's some kind of direct, you know, valuation impact from, let's say, 10-year treasury yields being near 5%. I mean, it's pretty squishy if you look at history what that relationship is.
1: Sure.
0: Mostly, I think it's a normalization shock. We're not used to rates being up here, even though the economic growth and everything else should imply that they're in the right place, roughly.
1: Very good. Michael, we appreciate you joining us today. Thanks so much for the time, and look forward to catching up again soon.
0: Yeah, anytime. Thank you very much.
1: That is Michael Santoli from CNBC, senior market commentator there, and also the lead writer of the CNBC Market Memo. We got a piece in Bloomberg Opinion from Bill Dudley, former president of the Federal Reserve Bank of New York. It's titled, "Resolving Failed Banks Remains Inadequate. We Can Do Better."
2: I'm not sure how, but I agree with him that it remains unresolved. So the banking crisis of 2023 took out Silicon Valley Bank. We quickly saw a ripple effect that took out a couple of others.
1: A couple others went down. It was Century? No, Synchrony?

0: Yeah, Synchrony might have been it. In any case, the Fed and Treasury stepped in at that point and used rules that they have on the books to prevent a basically systemic.
1: Now, Century merged with Eastern 2 years prior to that. That's why that was top of mind.
0: In any case, what the solution was to fully insure all deposits. And you and I both left 2023 openly wondering what this actually means. I still openly wonder, if another bank fails, are my deposits infinitely insured? Because that was certainly the message that came from that moment. And the refined message now seems to be they're only infinitely insured if that bank failing is going to cause a chain reaction, which you can't possibly know ahead of time. But I would agree with Dudley that we don't seem to have a resolution as to how we are dealing with this. And what's happened in the meantime is that the FDIC has taken a bunch of losses and basically, you know, sent a message to all sorts of banks that, hey, we've got your back with infinite deposit insurance.
1: Which, if we're being honest, they shouldn't.
0: No.
1: That's not like when you sign up for a bank account. It says, you know, it's got any bank website or you go into any bank, it says, you know, insured by the FDIC. And if you read the fine print, which, again, occasionally in 2023 I did, just to be like, oh, like, let me read through this just to familiarize myself with it. It says, you know, insurable up to $250,000 per depositor.
0: Right. But giant companies with Silicon Valley Bank had all of their deposits insured. And I'm not convinced that it's going to be the case the next time some small regional bank in Texas fails and a mom and pop farmer loses their $500,000.
1: Well, because, you know, it's, listen, when it comes to, you know, big, you know, wealthy individuals.
0: Yeah, you can't let the tech bros lose their deposits.
1: Listen, it's socialism for me, capitalism for thee. You know, y'all got to subsidize me because I'm a billionaire is what they said back in 2023. And that rhymes. Let's take a quick break. We got Wall Street Watch next.
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17: Markets slightly in the red today as the bond market, energy, and the Iran war continue to weigh on investor sentiment. Right now, the Dow is down 0.4% or 228 points lower. S&P 500 also down about 0.4% or 29 points off. NASDAQ down 0.4% or 104 points lower. Russell 2000 is down about 0.75%. 10-year Treasury yield up 8 basis points at 4.922%, and crude oil is up over 4%, trading at $100 a barrel, while Brent is up 4.5%, trading at $105. Apple is up over 2% after the tech giant finally unveiled its long-awaited foldable iPhone Duo that will cost $2,000 for its entry-level model. Meanwhile, Macy's reported a second quarter revenue beat and hiked its full-year guidance for net sales, comparable sales, and earnings per share as the department store chain continues its turnaround. However, the stock is down by 3%. Sticking with retail, where American Eagle Outfitters is seeing its stock sink 14% after its comparable sales fell more than anticipated. Elsewhere, J.P. Morgan upgraded Meta, where the firm sees meaningful upside potential as the Facebook parent rolls out its AI models and products. And after today's closing bell, we'll see more tech earnings when Adobe and Oracle will report their quarterly results. I'm Tucker Silva, and that is Wall Street Watch.
1: Mike, we got a piece in Market Watch today. It's titled "The 10 Biggest Retirement Fears and What You Can Do About Them." So, Let me, do you want me to list them all at once, or do you want to go through one by one?
0: I want you to list them all off in order, because they actually did this survey, and these are actually weighted towards what people said were their 10 biggest retirement fears.
1: Healthcare and long-term care costs, outliving savings, longevity risk, Social Security and pension insolvency, inflation, cognitive decline and loss of independence, market volatility and sequence of returns risk, loss of purpose slash identity crisis, housing affordability and maintenance, and I can't read the last two.
0: Family caregiving burdens and isolation, followed by taxes and regulatory changes, are rounding out the top 10. So I tend to agree. I think this is on average about what I hear from folks generally about their list of concerns.
1: What was the last one?
0: Taxes and regulatory changes.
1: Got it.
0: So, first off, when you look at this survey compared to what you hear from clients, prospective clients, the general public, I think it generally lines up with what I hear. Would you agree?
1: Yes, and I actually think it generally is properly assessing the biggest risk, at least, which is a lot of people don't have a good handle on healthcare and long-term care costs heading into retirement.
0: Yeah, I think I was tied between that one and number four as the genuinely most important one.
1: Yeah.
0: I liked that market volatility and sequence of returns risk was pretty far down, because I do hear a lot of people worried about market volatility and the next crash. And I thought that that would have been higher according to the survey, but the survey puts it at number six. I actually don't think that that's, for the average retiree, the biggest concern that they should have. But yes, I'm right there with you that the average household underestimates their health and long-term care costs.
1: Yep.
0: Or if they're not underestimating, they're just not estimating them at all by sticking their heads in the sand.
1: Like, I like the three of these items. That one, the cognitive decline and caregiving burden. Basically, like, three out of these 10 are healthcare related,
0: yeah,
1: which I think is appropriate. Like, it should be a major consideration in retirement.
0: Yeah. The question becomes, what do you do? You know, if healthcare is this big, giant issue that people are worried about it, how do folks focus on it? Because I think, let's talk about the long-term care one in particular. I think that's important to focus on because, you know, for most people, Medicare will generally be affordable for them. The healthcare costs that aren't affordable tend to be when you can't make it to Medicare age and you have to go buy your own health insurance, which if you're in that boat, do some heavy research because that can get really burdensome very quickly. But
1: yeah,
0: when people think about long-term care costs, they tend to focus all of their efforts and all of their thinking on their personal experience. Most of our personal experiences with long-term care is with a loved one,
1: yep,
0: usually in their mid to late 80s, who have a health scenario that leads them to need long-term care.
1: Yeah,
0: by long-term care, I don't mean a nursing home. It could be, you know, you end up providing personally a bunch of care for a aunt or a mother or a uncle. That's what long-term care is. It's not necessarily, hey, this guy or gal went into a nursing home. But for most of us, it happens in our late 80s. I'm here to say that that is the wrong thing to be worried about.
1: Tell me more.
0: Not that it won't bankrupt you. It may. But by the time you are making it to 87 years old, in all likelihood, there's not a lot of people relying on your personal financial situation to make sure that they're okay.
1: Sure.
0: Your adult, your kids are likely adults and are financially independent. Your spouse, if still living, is unlikely to live another two decades after you go into a nursing home at 87 years old.
1: Furthermore, your expected life, your life expectancy at that age
0: is pretty short.
1: Generally precludes a very long nursing home stay as well.
0: If you want the long-term care scenario that will devastate any financial plan or most financial plans, it is the 72-year-old that gets horribly sick unpredictably and needs long-term care.
1: For like 7 to 10 years.
0: Or even 2 years.
1: Sure.
0: Yeah, like I dealt with this scenario with somebody where a spouse developed early onset Alzheimer's. The other one, who was a few years younger, needed to drop out of the workforce, stop saving for
1: sure,
0: many years in order, yep, to support their spouse, and now is living as a single individual on one Social Security reduced pension benefits and needs to work longer than they anticipated to make up for that lack of savings. That is the devastating scenario. That is the one that you plan for and insure against and hope never happens. If you are heading to retirement, and clearly healthcare and long-term care costs are top of mind for people in terms of their concerns, give the folks at Armstrong Advisory Group a call to talk about your financial planning scenario and how your assets and investments are set up or poorly set up to deal with that potential risk factor. 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
1: Piece in Bloomberg Opinions titled "College Costs Are Due for a Correction, Not a Crash."
0: Sure sounds like it. When did you see that story the other day of more universities are just sending acceptance letters without people applying? It's like a credit card application. Like, you've been approved.
1: Well, because here's the thing, where this is heading. Remember, ultimately, we're talking in any market, we're talking about where does supply and demand balance. The way supply and demand are going to balance here is not with a bunch of colleges cutting costs, because fundamentally, the issue is there just aren't enough kids to fill all the slots that there used to be. Starting during the 2008 year, there was about a 10% drop in birth rates, and it never recovered. Colleges knew this was coming, that, again, like you talk about, like right now, 18-year-olds were born in 2008, and so that wave is coming. And it's also coupled with further declines in foreign students coming to the U.S. to learn as well because of changes in immigration policy.
0: That was the piece that universities weren't prepared for.
1: Correct.
0: They planned on the declining birth rate. They prepared for it by enrolling more foreign students, and now that's been kneecapped.
1: Now they can't do that.
0: Yeah.
1: So here's how this is going to balance. It's not going to balance through price. Universities are not going to cut their prices more than they have to. You can see this, by the way. You look at a lot of mid-tier schools, like schools where you can get great education but are not, you know, top 100 universities in the United States.
0: Mm-hmm.
1: And a lot of them have, you know, incorporated, hey, if you're coming from, you know, these states, you can pay in-state tuition to go to this private school. It still isn't helping to attract students. And it's just because there aren't enough of them.
0: Yep.
1: So the way that this is going to end up balancing, because price isn't the piece that's going to do it, it's going to be, unfortunately, the closure of hundreds more universities in the course of the next probably 5 to 7 years. And that will get you to a point where the available seats match the number of students that are trying to go to college. And that is how you are going to see this correct, is not through price moving down to meet supply. Because if we're being honest, like, supply of potential university students is pretty much fixed. Like, it's not like, oh, if you cut the price, like, there's a million more that'll go. No, like, there's only so many kids that are there.
0: Yeah, I suppose there are very few people that are making a decision to go or not to go based purely on marginal price. Because, you know, if you are intent on going to school and price focused, there are options that are very low cost in order to do so. You can enroll in a community college and then transfer out to a 4-year university.
1: Correct.
0: And pay close to nothing if you have low enough income.
1: The other thing that you are seeing, and I forget who is trying to pilot it this year, it's one of the state schools in, I want to say Texas or Oklahoma or Arkansas or somewhere in that general area.
0: Mm.
1: They're trying to pilot a 3-year program where the price per year stays the same.
0: Gets you out of there faster.
1: But it gets you out faster. Mm. Now, obviously, you know, that has its own, you know, implications for overall revenue and things like that. But this is another way that you can potentially
0: faster
1: deal
0: turnover.
1: With it.
0: I don't know about you, but I was not terribly busy in college.
1: No.
0: Maybe I was just a slacker, but my course schedule was not terribly damning.
1: No, I think, you know, again, part of this also gets back to what is college supposed to be? And right now it fills so many different roles that I just don't think it's
0: a job guarantee. It's an education. It is opening your mind to new ways of
1: thinking.
0: It's
1: living on your own for the first time. Yeah. Like it tries to incorporate so many things that I'm not sure it does any of them greatly. Mm. I don't even know if that's the right word or a word. Is greatly a word? Yes, it is. Yeah. It is. I'm greatly sorry for asking that question. Let's take a quick break here. And when we come back, let's do some stack roulette.
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1: Mike, what do you got for me for Stack Roulette?
0: I want to talk about the AI killing us again. So I'm going to talk about Michael Lines. He is a California resident who apparently suffers from bipolar disorder and is currently suing OpenAI, according to ARS Technica is the source on this here. Here's what happened. He was going through a manic episode and started talking to ChatGPT and convinced himself, or OpenAI helped him convince himself, that he was in fact Jesus Christ and ChatGPT was God. All of this led him to want to, quote, come home to God and attempt suicide, which he did at the encouragement of ChatGPT.
1: Mm.
0: You can go read it yourself. It's kind of nasty.
1: I've seen
0: stuff.
1: Another similar story recently as well. I mean, there's a number of these lawsuits out there.
0: There are a number of them. And I think it is going to take years before this plays out in court. But what is the section of the Communications Decency Act, whatever it is?
1: 210?
0: The section of the Communications Decency Act that makes technology companies...
1: 230.
0: Not responsible for what is posted on their own platforms. This seems so significantly different to me than a user posting something on Facebook and then somebody else acting on it, which I think probably should be preserved by the Communications Decency Act, compared to a product that was designed and created by OpenAI, convincing someone who has a diagnosed mental health condition, which they disclosed to the AI, then coming around and convincing them that they are, you know, following through on this manic episode, they are Jesus Christ and that they should come home to God by killing themselves. Like, if a judge cannot determine that OpenAI is guilty for that, man, we have some problems with guardrails.
1: So Section 230 typically has a three-pronged test to see whether it applies. Number one, the defendant must be a provider or user of an interactive computer service. So they have to have basically a website or some other computer service.
0: Yep.
1: In that case,
0: check.
1: OpenAI, check. Like they fit the first prong of that test for immunity.
0: Yep.
1: Two, the cause of action asserted by the plaintiff must treat the defendant as the publisher or speaker of the harmful information at issue. Check.
0: Yep.
1: The third one's where I think they're going to run into trouble.
0: ChatGPT is.
1: Yes.
0: Yeah.
1: Third one, the information must be provided by another information content provider, i.e. the defendant must not be the information content provider of the harmful information at issue.
0: So the argument that they would make, I think, would be, well, we didn't design the content that trained this AI agent, even though we trained the AI agent.
1: The AI agent is all that the person saw, though.
0: Yeah.
1: And so, like, quite honestly, like if they're able to, you know, be immune for any prosecution for anything they say, then honestly we can pack it up and just move to the moon. And
0: wasn't there another one in Canada where it encouraged it or played into some sort of mass shooting event or something along those lines?
1: I don't know. There's
0: been a few of these very distressing things where Yeah, if you read it from the perspective of a mentally healthy person, you can see that it all looks ludicrous, but they don't have any tests to confirm that their only users are mentally healthy people.
1: There was another one where it was an elderly man with dementia who basically ended up like being told, okay, like you need to go here in order to meet someone or do something, right. And then he disappeared.
0: Yeah.
1: And like, I was reading another one from earlier this week of someone who killed himself because the AI bot was basically like, no, don't get back together with your ex. You need to stay with me. And this is the way that it happens. Like,
0: yeah, 18-year-old Canadian killed 8 people on February 10th, 2026 with some linkings to AI.
1: I just don't know. This is why, like, honestly, no one trusts these companies.
0: Yeah.
1: Is they've been bad stewards of technology for the last couple decades now. Our privacy has been invaded, and now you're building more powerful tools to influence us, and no one likes that. That's why people don't want data centers in their backyard. It's not because it's noisy. It's not the water. It's just we don't trust you. Let's take a quick break when we... actually, it's not a quick break. It's the entire day, and we're going to be back tomorrow. Big CPI day tomorrow. Tune in and see what happens.
6: 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How was the weekend?
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14: A new map loses again. I'm Lisa Brady, Fox News. The U.S. Supreme Court rejecting the latest push for Missouri to use a Trump-backed map for the midterm elections after a court ordered the state to return to an older map. A court fight that has also led to a contempt hearing today for Missouri's Secretary of State.
15: The Missouri Supreme Court ordering Secretary of State Denny Hoskins to a contempt hearing after the high court previously ruled that the state could not use Republican-drawn congressional maps for the midterms unless voters approved, but then a federal judge barred the old maps, ordering Hoskins to use the new map instead. He followed the conflicting order, leading to the contempt proceedings.
14: Fox's Jeff Manasso, it's not yet clear how today's U.S. Supreme Court decision might impact the contempt hearing. Day two of the Republicans' midterm convention after the first night featured a lengthy speech from President Trump and a promise of $5,000 dividend checks for all U.S. adults if Republicans keep the House and Senate.
16: Very much like a successful company will do a cash distribution to its shareholders.
14: Though critics are raising questions about the legality and the cost, which could top $1 trillion, the president will wrap up that convention tonight after a keynote address from Vice President J.D. Vance. As Democrats plan another day outside the arena in Dallas, arguing Americans are struggling with the cost of living and blaming the president's policies, including the conflict with Iran. President Trump is reportedly denying information about damage to U.S. jets in Jordan from an Iranian missile attack this week, though Fox News confirmed a CBS report of damage to multiple aircraft.
17: No Americans died in the assault, which was conducted against the Muwaffaq Salty Air Base in Jordan. U.S. forces reportedly launched more than 30 Patriot missiles defending against the Iranian strikes.
14: Fox's Jonathan Savage, those strikes followed U.S. attacks on Iranian oil tankers after Iran tried to hit a U.S. warship. 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
23: Next. Hey, Alfie, what can I get for you?
22: Hey, Nora, just a nice latte, please. 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
23: 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Mainly working here. You?
22: Me? 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Ooh, could I get oat milk with that latte, please?
23: Yeah, of course.
22: 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So a pretty chill weekend. Oh, and I'll grab an almond croissant, too.
23: Wait, what? That didn't actually happen, right?
22: It happens on PS5.
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10: 6:30 a.m., your alarm goes off. You jolt awake and start thinking about fueling your gut? 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

When was the last time you woke up actually feeling rested or got through the day without feeling stressed out? 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

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RFK Jr., Brett, Martha, Kellyanne. Oh, don't forget, we have the vice president speaking. President Trump will also be speaking. We'll carry those speeches. Matt Towery, Jim Jordan, Benny Johnson, Lee Zeldin. Set your DVR, 9 Eastern, Hannity on Fox. We'll see you tonight, back in Florida tomorrow. Thank you for making this show possible.

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4: Pushing voters to the polls. I'm Lee Silicera, Fox News. The second and final day of the Republican midterm convention in Dallas is underway, where President Trump is expected to take the stage again tonight. Earlier, he had praise for Texas Senate hopeful and current state attorney General Ken Paxton.
5: I said, Ken, I don't want to embarrass you, but I don't agree with a lot of things, but you're the greatest attorney general
6: coming up at 8 p.m.
5: you've ever had.
4: Vice President J.D. Vance is the keynote speaker tonight. He has not said if he's considering a presidential run in 2028. Last night, the president promised a $5,000 dividend for every adult American if Republicans win the House and Senate. Colorado Democratic Congressman Jason Crow likened it to a bribe.
7: It's not okay for any president to do this. I don't care if a Democrat would do it or a Republican would do it. It doesn't matter. It is wrong for any sitting president to tie a payout with U.S. taxpayer money to an election result.
4: The estimated cost of such a dividend, $1 trillion. An appeals court rejects President Trump's effort to restrict mail-in voting, even as the Supreme Court considers the same issue.
8: The three-judge panel appointed by then-President Biden upheld a lower court order blocking the changes and said the U.S. Postal Service cannot enforce President Trump's new requirements, including requiring states to submit voter lists and to use specially approved ballot envelopes. The ruling comes as states, such as Alabama, North Carolina, and Wisconsin are already sending out mail ballots for the midterms.
4: Fox's Carmen Roberts. This is the Supreme Court has rejected a new congressional map backed by President Trump for the November election in Missouri. The state's top election official says he's directed local authorities to use districts passed in 2022. The decision could change candidate choices for over a million voters. 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
4: President Trump spoke at the National Medal of Honor Museum in Arlington, Texas, ahead of night two of the GOP midterm convention.
11: President Trump touting the Herschel Woody Williams National Medal of Honor Monument Location Act, which authorizes the placement of a permanent sculpture in the nation's capital to commemorate those who've been awarded the military's highest honor for valor in action.
5: With this museum and a new monument in Washington, D.C., America will never, ever forget what they did. And what they risked and how much they risked, what they've meant to their families and what they've meant to our country.
11: The president touring the National Medal of Honor Museum and meeting with Medal of Honor recipients. Reps presenting him with the museum's Champion of Honor Award, setting his commitment to service members. Kristen Goodwin, Fox News.
4: The Trump administration promising a $500 rebate check to an estimated 1 million people enrolled in the Affordable Care Act across 30 states after the White House claims they were overcharged by the Biden administration for exchange fees. August was Earth's hottest month on record.
12: Last month, our planet averaged 62.53 degrees, 1/100th of a degree higher than the previous record set in July 2023. The summer saw heat waves and droughts across much of the world, including in Europe, where wildfires caused devastation. Schools closed, hospitals and infrastructure came under severe pressure, and there were thousands of heat-related deaths. Many scientists say a major factor is the combination of the burning of fossil fuels and the El Niño weather pattern. Storms, floods and wildfires are predicted to get more dangerous in years to come. Jonathan Savage, Fox News.
4: A new study finds the planet Mercury may be shrinking faster than expected. Scientists from the German Aerospace Center say it may be shrinking 30% more than previously thought. I'm Lisa Lucera. This is Fox News.
13: Next. Hey, Alfie, what can I get for you?
14: Hey, Nora, just a nice latte, please. How was your weekend?
13: Not bad, thanks. Mainly working here. You?
14: Me? Well, I was battling gods in the afterlife realm, and after lunch, I fought mercenaries! Ooh, could I get oat milk with that latte, please?
13: Yeah, of course.
14: And then Sunday was mostly fighting supervillains! So a pretty chill weekend. Ooh, and I'll grab an almond croissant, too.
13: Wait, what? That didn't actually happen, right?
14: It happens on PS5.
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6: Welcome to the Ramsey Show in the Fairwinds Credit Union Studio. George Campbell is my co-host today. Lisa is in Arkansas. Hi, Lisa. How are you?
19: Good. How are you?
6: Better than I deserve. What's up?
19: So I had a question about budgeting. My husband and I have been married for 2 years, yet we have a separate bank account. I was wondering how I could get my husband on the same board of budgeting.
6: Okay. Why do you have separate bank accounts?
19: That's the tough problem. If we combined our money, he would spend 80% of it. He's not a type of person to budget, I guess. So I'm just trying to ask for advice on that.
20: Okay. I'm confused about where all this is going. So you're afraid he's going to spend all the money, but you want to combine the accounts.
19: Right. He has investments. He invests about 80% of his money towards cards, specifically Pokemon, since that is kind of one of his topics that he likes to work on and stuff.
20: Yeah. How old is this man?
19: He's around 35, and I am 27, so there's about 7-8 years
20: and
19: apart.
20: How does he invest 80% of what he makes? What do you all live on?
19: We actually work at a company that is very beneficial to us, where they pay for all the housing, utilities, even the car that we drive, and they pay for gas weekly.
20: And what is the job?
19: We work at a real estate company, and we work and fix houses, and I work in the office.
20: Mm-hmm. And so you don't have a housing expense, you don't have one car expense, but you still have to eat and other things, and he spends 80% of his money on Pokemon cards, and he's 36.
19: Yes, sir.
20: Sounds like a 14-year-old.
19: Kinda, yeah.
21: How much in Pokemon cards does he have?
19: His portfolio is 33,000.
21: And how long has he been doing this?
19: For 2 years.
21: So since you've been married, and probably before you were married, this was his thing, and he went, hey, this is my thing, you don't get to tell me what to do, this is my money.
19: It kind of started when we got married. We went to a store, like 2 weeks after our marriage, and we just got a tin because we were just curious, and
20: This makes me very sad for both of you, because it sounds very juvenile, and you're giggling about it, so it makes me sad too. But you guys and have you said to him, well, you need to be grown ups and start investing in grown up things, and we need to actually combine our money and start being humans and adults and that kind of stuff? What does he say when you have these discussions?
19: So I'm the person who actually sits down and budgets everything. I have made lists and everything multiple times.
20: No, that wasn't what I asked. I asked when you had a conversation with him, what does he say?
19: Oh, he agrees. And
20: no, he didn't.
19: He agrees verbally, but maybe throws in like $100 or $200 maybe every other month.
20: Now, this changes today. Your entire paycheck goes into our checking account. My entire paycheck goes into our checking account. And the two of us sit down today, and we decide where our money's going to go. Spoiler alert, Pokemon cards aren't on the list.
19: I agree.
20: How's that conversation sound?
19: I've actually tried that conversation at least 3 times. And have asked friends to encourage him to help me with this.
20: You need marriage counseling.
19: I agree.
21: He's addicted to this card game.
20: You need to go get on the phone and talk to your church and talk to your pastor and set up a marriage counseling session. If he won't go, go by yourself, because you've married poorly. And this guy has, the only chance that you guys stay together is that he starts a process by which he becomes an adult. And an adult looks at their wife and says, you are my primary concern. A wife adult looks at her husband and says, you are my primary concern, not my juvenile habit of buying Pokemon cards. That's way down the freaking list of things to do. Okay? And it's not an investment, and it's not a portfolio. It's a habit. And this is the same people call me in the old days and said, we're collecting Beanie Babies because that Princess Di Beanie Baby is going to be worth something someday. Yeah. And so we actually got out my son, who's 35. We found his Pokemon cards from his 12-year-old days the other day.
21: Might be sitting on a gold mine.
20: He had a portfolio. when he was 12.
21: Wow. What an astute investor he was.
20: And now his four-year-old has a portfolio and plays with them, which is the appropriate thing to do with $50 Pokemon cards, because he looked them up to make sure there wasn't a $50,000 one in there.
21: And there wasn't.
20: Just for the fun of it, and there wasn't, because that's how this kind of thing works. Okay? It's all bullcrap. And so the chances of you being in the collectibles business and actually making good money, whether it's baseball cards, Pokemon cards, gold coins, rare coins, art, all of these things that you think you know something about, most people don't, and most people simply break even at best. Beanie Babies are not an investment for your kid's college fund. That's a statement I made 30 years ago, and it has been proven to be very true. The only thing that Beanie Babies are good for these days are for the dog to play with. It came in with Princess Di in its mouth the other day. So there you go. And that was the one that was supposed to be worth $10,000, and the dog's very happy to carry it around the house.
21: We had a call of an 18-year-old who had $600,000 worth of Pokemon cards. And so John Deloney and I took this call, and I told him, dude,
20: was
21: you
20: need to... Was it real or was that a troll?
21: I mean, these people exist.
20: It was a troll.
21: They're claiming it was real.
20: Kelly, the producer, is saying it's real.
21: But we clipped it, and the subculture of Pokemon people came after us saying...
20: No way. You got the horse people and the Pokemon people after you.
21: And the Bitcoin people.
20: And the Bitcoin people.
21: They're all cut from the same cloth, which is, this is an investment, you can't tell me otherwise, and you don't understand it, you haven't studied it enough, look at the track record of Pokemon over time, and it's better than the S&P 500.
20: Oh my God.
21: It's insufferable. So I realized I got in the right there in the mud with the pig, and I got dirty, and the pig liked it.
20: Yeah, that's it. That's the whole
21: It was
20: thing.
21: A losing battle.
20: Yeah. Well, so here's the thing. You call here for help, and we're going to give you the help that is time-proven and time-honored. And the number of millionaires that I met became millionaires due to Pokemon cards is really close to the number zero. Like, it's there, zero. And I've met millions and thousands, tens of thousands of millionaires, and I've met hundreds of billionaires, and not a single Pokemon billionaire have I run into. Not a one, except maybe the guy that invented the whole thing. He might be a billionaire.
21: Yeah, the team behind Pokemon's crushing it, because they understand the game.
20: Yeah, they understand
21: they
20: the
21: know
20: game.
21: Scarcity.
20: The game is selling to her... Lisa's husband. That's the game.
21: Target demographic used to be children. Now it's children and adults.
20: Now it's children. I mean, he's got the Star Wars action figure collectibles, too.
21: That might be worth something.
20: No, George. No.

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0: Today's question comes from Hudson in Connecticut. I'm getting married soon and we're negotiating a prenup. My fiance has over six figures in student loan debt, and the agreement would make me responsible for those loans once we're married, even requiring me to continue paying the remaining balance if we were to divorce. In exchange, we've agreed that the assets I bring into the marriage will remain completely separate. Is this a fair trade-off? Should I be willing to take on her premarital debt in exchange for protecting my premarital assets, or are we setting up a marriage where we're keeping score instead of truly becoming financial partners? Well, there's some self-awareness here, so that's good.
6: The last line is the most hopeful line.
0: Yeah, nothing about this sounds romantic. I mean, you're saying I'll pay off your debts. I don't know what your assets are, if we're talking millions and millions in real estate or 50 grand in a checking account. So it's hard to know exactly where this trade-off is.
6: Or what the balance is on the student loan.
0: Yeah, it just says over six figures. But here's how I see it. Once you're married, it's our debt. You pay off the debt. The assets are our assets. We build wealth from there. That's how I've seen couples win with money. I've never seen it where it's tit for tat and they go, well, this was mine from before, so I'm keeping my house. I think that is a losing game in the long run, unless there's a huge discrepancy where you're coming in with millions and millions and she's got nothing.
6: Okay, let's use some pretend figures and try to address an actual tactical thing here, okay? Let's pretend that he has $2 million in mutual funds and she has $100,000 in student loan debt, okay? If I were in that situation on either side, I would not have approached this as we are negotiating a prenup. That's a bad phrase to use with your fiance. Okay? It's, I want to design something that makes us both feel great about our future. That's not negotiating a prenup. This is not a business transaction. You've reduced it down to that with the phrasing you're using, the words you're using are really scary. And you, as you said in your last sentence, I'm keeping score. So if I woke up in that situation, George, the prenup would simply read that I have $2 million in mutual funds, and if we get divorced, we split everything beyond $2 million, and I get $2 million. And the day we're married, I'm going to pay off the student loan, period. And then we don't have to worry about it.
0: That would be simpler.
6: You're not on the hook for the student loan. If you have substantial assets and she has well over $100,000 in student loan debt, you write a check the day after the honeymoon and you pay cash, you pay off her student loan. It's done. So it doesn't need to be part of the prenup. You can state that in the prenup if you want, that upon return from the honeymoon, we will write a check that day and pay off the student loan. But that's just a practical thing. And because when you took her on, dude, you took on $100,000 in student loan debt. And if she's not worth that, then you're very transactional and you need to walk away from the whole thing. Period. That's the way I feel about it. What are you thinking when you're seeing this?
0: I mean, yeah, we've seen couples who go, hey, this is scary. And then we've seen the ones who go, you know what? I loved her and I wanted to marry her regardless of how much debt it was. And I knew there was going to be a little bit of a mountain to climb and it would take me back a couple steps to use my savings to knock out the debt, but it was all worth it. Those are the marriages that I see that will win. I go, that's a couple that's going to stick together. So it's not to say that this marriage can't work, but I think starting off on this foot makes me go, how much else are we going to keep separate?
6: Yeah, even requiring me to continue paying the remaining balance if we were to divorce, which there would not be a remaining balance in my scenario because you've got substantial assets and
0: you pay it off immediately.
6: You don't pay off student loan. You don't keep it like it's a freaking pet. We destroy the thing immediately. Sally Mae is an ugly old woman with a wart on her nose. Get her out of the house. You do not want her in your house. You do not want a spare bedroom for this chick. She's not family. And she's evil. She's from the government. And anybody that's from the government is not here to help. So there you go. This is how this works. So, yeah, But I think you guys have deeper problems in your relationship based on the way this is written.
0: Yeah, regardless of the numbers, the phrasing makes it seem
6: it's really creepy.
0: You're walking in with arms up, with a shield up.
6: Yeah. If my daughter was on the receiving end of this, I would tell her to run away from you. Because everything with you
0: into your arms.
6: Everything is going to be a transaction with you, Hudson. It's what it sounds like. Based on this letter. Now, I may be overreading it, but the way this is worded...
0: with no tone.
6: ...is creepy. Jeremy's in Little Rock. Hi, Jeremy. How are you?
14: Doing fine, Dave. George, how y'all doing this blessed afternoon?
6: Better than we deserve, sir. How about you?
14: Y'all doing well by God's grace. Yes, sir. Yes, sir. Just a 5-second backstory. I have many flaws. My wife will back me up on that. But one of my biggest flaws is the fear of running out. You pick it, I'm scared of running out. So with that said, my wife and I have IRAs and a brokerage account.
6: Okay.
14: And last week we had the privilege of attending you and George's Investing Essentials, and we have watched and rewatched and rewatched that thing.
6: Wow, thank
14: we
6: you.
14: We really enjoyed it.
6: Thank
14: yes,
6: you.
14: Sir. And long story short, our mutual fund or our IRAs and our brokerage account for years has just been sitting in money market.
6: Wow. Why?

0: they don't offer the mutual funds that we want to invest that match up with y'all's teachings.
1: Mm-hmm.
0: Charles Schwab, who owns our brokerage account, will offer those, but they have what we call a transaction fee.
1: Yep.
0: So, what's y'all's opinion on paying the transaction fee if everything lines up with what we learned in the Investing Essentials?
1: I would use a SmartVestor Pro instead and pay the management fee that is there, that's part of it. And that's what I do, by the way, and right. What George does. And the reason is that you've got somebody in your corner. You're DIYing it with personal customized advice while you DIY it. Right now, you just walked out into the wild and you found three mutual funds in the woods that work. But mm-hmm. there's a lot of trees in those woods. And so there's 8,000 mutual funds. I know a lot about this, and I don't go through all 8,000 to pick mine. I don't want to spend my time doing that. I want my guy to look at it, and I have found that what little I pay them is worth every penny.
2: You've lost way more on the sidelines. The stock market doubled in the last 5 years. So if that money was sitting in the money market, trust me.
1: Yeah, he's ready to go, though. He's ready to get in. So now let's get him in.
2: Let's trust the guy who can do it.
1: I wouldn't just, Vanguard's great. Charles Schwab, I'm not mad at Charles Schwab. I personally would get somebody in my corner that I can sit down and talk to that regularly is looking at this with me to give me good, strong advice.

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2: Next. Hey, Elfie, what can I get for you?
3: Hey, Nora, just a nice latte, please. How was your weekend?
2: Not bad, thanks. Mainly working here. You?
3: Me? Well, I was battling gods in the afterlife realm, and after lunch, I fought mercenaries. Ooh, could I get oat milk with that latte, please?
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3: 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Ooh, and I'll grab an almond croissant, too.
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5: 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Ticks are there. 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
0: 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Mary is with us in Youngstown, Ohio. Hi, Mary. How are you?
2: Hi, guys. I'm doing really well. How are you?
0: Better than we deserve. What's up?
2: So I had a quick question. Is it okay to invest more than 15% of your income into retirement?
0: Is your home paid off?
2: I'm 28 years old actually today, but I still live at home and I have no debt.
0: Happy birthday.
2: Thank you.
0: You don't own a home is what you're saying.
2: Exactly, yeah.
0: So, yeah, you can invest anything you want to. At some point, you may want to own a home, so any investing you're doing above the 15%, I might go to something just like an S&P 500, a brokerage account, and let it grow for a down payment on a house.
1: So earmark that as down payment fund.
0: Instead of retirement.
2: Okay.
0: Because someday you're probably going to move out and buy a house, I hope.
2: Oh, yeah. Yeah, it's definitely in the plans. I actually just talked to my financial advisor, who's Ramsey approved. And I am maxing out my 401k at 6%.
0: Mm-hmm.
2: And I was maxing out my Roth IRA. But with both of those together, it came to 23%.
0: Mm-hmm.
2: So I was wondering if I need to cut back in one of the expenses.
0: It's not the end of the world. I just want you to save for a down payment, too.
2: Yeah.
0: That's all. And I want you to get out and get on your own.
1: Yeah, what do you make?
2: Currently, I make $45,000.
0: Okay.
1: And you're maxing out 401k?
0: You're 28 years old and you live at home.
2: Yeah. Mm-hmm.
0: Yeah. Okay. You're not maxing out your 401k at $45,000.
2: No.
0: You're putting,
2: no, I'm just like
0: you're putting up to the, you're putting up to the match.
2: Mm-hmm.
1: But you're saying between that 6% in the 401k and then maxing out a Roth IRA, it's equivalent to 23% of your
0: income. Yeah, that makes sense. Yeah.
1: Got it.
0: Okay. Yeah. So you took the match and then you went and did a Roth. That's good. I like that. Very smart. Yeah, good work. Yeah. Well done. And yes, I would move out and start my adult life. You're 28. It's time to do it.
1: Yeah. Even if you need to get a couple of roommates.
0: Yeah, it's good. It's good. It's an important part of the adult process. And yeah, you can live and start to save for your down payment and that kind of stuff. Yes, very good. Tyler is in Houston. Hi, Tyler. How are you?
3: Good. How are y'all doing?
0: Better than we deserve. What's up?
3: Man, I am 21. I work at a dealership selling cars, and I make probably around 160. And I just got married about 2 months ago, and I'm running into the idea that I worked, before we met and we got married, I worked about 80 hours a week. Now I probably work about 65. And it just seems that I'm running into, I want to spend a little bit more time with her. And we be able to do things, but that would mean moving jobs and not making as much money. And I think it's hard because this is pretty much my real big boy job, first one, and it's doing very well.
0: So are you working, what days and hours are you working?
3: It is pretty much, I just started taking Tuesdays off since we got married, but it is Monday, Wednesday, Thursday, Friday, Saturday, pretty much 8 to 8.
0: Okay. So you have Sunday and Tuesday off.
3: Yes, sir.
0: And you're working 12-hour days, 5 days a week, and that's 60 hours. Okay. All right. And how long have you been married?
3: 3 months.
0: Mm. Okay. Hi. You can do what you want to do, and the two of you can decide. There's no right or wrong or moral answer here. You called us, and my wife grew up on a farm and they milked cows and planted tobacco. And so hard work is like her middle name. So the chances of her telling me I need to work less ever in my life has been zero. So I'm having a little bit of trouble figuring out how to process this, because even now, when I turn 60, I start taking Fridays off, and she's like, what are you doing here? Go over there to the office and do something. So I kind of have the opposite problem on my end that you have after 45 years of marriage. And so I don't think 60 hours is the end of the world. I will tell you that I know a lot of very, very successful people that have built wonderful marriages, children, lives, businesses, and none of them did it on 40-hour weeks. I can promise you my average through my working lifetime has been more like 60. And many, yeah, many weeks that were 80. And so, you know, because I run my own business, and that's the world's worst boss, that guy will drive you into the dirt, you know? So the problem is I'm trying to be authentic with you, Tyler, and say that my answer would be skewed because of who I am. And so, and because of the facts I just gave you. So I think you're fine at 60 hours. If you told me you were working 7 days a week, 12 hours a day, which would put you at 80 something hours, then yeah, you'd probably need to do something different for your new marriage. That's true. But married couples have had wonderful lives in first years on 60-hour weeks.
1: Sometimes it makes the marriage better.
0: Most of human history.
1: Absence can make the heart grow fonder.
0: But I mean, you're at home at 8 o'clock. I mean, you know,
1: there's seasons.
0: And you're 21.
1: Situations.
0: It isn't like your bedtime is 9 o'clock.
1: And if you guys have intense financial goals, this might be a season. And eventually, you might go, I need something a little bit more flexible or less days or whatever it is, less hours to where it's 40, 45 mm-hmm. hours. But
0: it's
1: for
0: up,
1: now,
0: it's up to y'all.
1: Nothing's on fire.
0: There's a trade off, but
1: doesn't sound like he's burnt out either.
0: No, he just wants to spend time with his new wife, and that's a nice thing. That's sweet. And and she wants that. That's nice. And so I wish more of the couples that called here wanted that. You know, it was like, you know, most of them that call here go, how do I get my husband to
1: work more?
0: You know, so it's the other way around. But, yeah, I think you're a great guy, and I think she's a great gal, and I think you all will work it out. There's not a wrong answer. If you choose to do something different, you didn't do something wrong. If you choose to stay there and say, when I come home at 8 o'clock, we are not going to turn on Netflix. We're going to spend time together. Watching the same television show together is not spending time together. Okay, turn off the television and put your phone up and no doom scrolling. Neither one of you have a phone in your hand or a computer, and neither one of you have Netflix. And that's a Sunday rule, a Tuesday rule, and an 8 p.m. on rule. And then you're going to find plenty of time.
1: It sounds like you just don't like Dancing with the Stars, Dave. That's it. I think you're just anti-streaming shows. And
0: Dancing with the Stars is your best representation of binge-watching?
1: That's it.
0: Why can't you come up with something cool?
1: That's all I'm aware
0: like
1: of.
0: Binge-watch Reacher or something like that.
1: Oh, there like we
0: that.
1: Go. More manly.
0: Just binge-watch something that matters. Not
1: more gunfire.
0: Dancing with the Stars. George.
1: I was trying to relate to you. I thought for sure Sharon forces you to sit down and watch Dancing with the Stars.
0: You know Sharon better than that.
1: Here, I don't know what she's into these days.
0: Sharon would take my man card away if I watched Dancing with the Stars.
1: I'm just saying, I thought you might be on it one day. There's still time, guys. Vote for Dave Ramsey on Dancing with the Stars, and we might have a real hit on our hands.
0: Here we go.
1: Just keep it right here, Dave.
0: You ready? You ready? Keep it tight. Keep it tight.

0: Richard's in San Antonio. Hey, Richard, what's up?
1: Hi, how are you?
0: Great, man. How can we help?
1: My question is, basically, I'm paycheck to paycheck, and I'm drowning, so I don't know how to get out of it. So I guess that's the question. What do I do?
0: Okay. So why are you paycheck to paycheck, and why are you drowning?
1: So my wife and I have been together about 10 years. We have combined student loan debt of about $900K to $1 million. Our income was until recently around $200K a year, but I was recently laid off, so now it's cut in half.
0: What are your degrees, Sam?
1: We're both practicing attorneys. So I just started taking cases on my own, just to bring something in, but we always get to the same point whenever we discuss bills. She wants to pay all the bills whenever we have like a bill meeting, and I want to save something because I know once we bill the bills for that time period or billing period, we end up with nothing left. So I just walk around like feeling like a fraud most of the time, and you know, I'm scared to be invited to any type of dinner or event because I'm just looking at the dollar sign, calculating, do I have enough for this? Do I have enough for that? And that's been our life for, you know.
0: Well, why are two attorneys only making $100,000 a year each?
1: So we were both nonprofit attorneys.
0: Why, if you have $900,000 in student loan debt, did you take that stupid job?
1: The plan was that if you do that for a certain amount of time, you can get the student loans forgiven if you work in that nonprofit sector.
0: Yeah, not true, because it's not happened for very many people. 5% of the people get through that gauntlet, 95% don't. So you've been underpaid by $150,000 to $200,000 a year for years to try to get through a few $100,000 in student loan debt.
1: Yeah.
2: So where are you guys at in that process?
0: He's now opened his own firm, right?
1: Yeah, I basically just started.
0: But you're not working for nonprofit rates anymore, but she still is.
1: Correct. Correct. What I make, what I charge is completely ours or mine.
2: Yeah. What was the original balance of these student loans?
1: It was around, you know, 300 each, but then I think it ballooned to around the 450 plus.
0: How long ago did you pass the bar?
1: It's been about 11 years.
0: Oh my. So they were not forgiven.
1: I initially worked in private, so I only did about six to seven in the nonprofit. So
0: what about your wife?
1: She's about at 8 with a nonprofit.
0: So she worked at a private as well for a while?
1: A little bit, yeah.
0: Okay. All right. Well, our experience is that very few people get those loans forgiven under that program. It's a the program is full of holes and problems and loopholes. So we meet a whole lot of disillusioned people after working 10 years for substandard wages in service to the community and then don't get their loans forgiven. So I don't have a lot of hope in that. And of course, you've started the clock over now, so yours is not relevant. So what would I do if I woke up in your shoes? I would make student loan reduction my primary goal, therefore my income, highest possible income, even if it's in a less than ideal situation, I want to make most possible money for a short period of time and really jack your incomes way up and live on nothing, beans and rice, rice and beans, and attack these student loans with a vengeance. And no, you don't need to be going to a dinner party. If somebody invites you, you say, I have $1 million in student loan debt. I can't go. And that's what we're working on. And so it's job one. You got one job. It's that. And you guys get your incomes up as high as you can and your expenses down as low as you can. Now, as far as being able to eat and so forth, you've pulled that off for a decade. So you haven't thrown all the money at the student loans and then got to the end of the month and had no food. That's not what you're saying. But no, you don't need to be saving money. You need to be getting these debts cleaned up. But you guys have not been aggressive on this because you've not been aggressive on your incomes.
1: Correct.
0: You aren't making a ton of money. I mean, a couple hundred thousand's good money, but it's not good money if you owe a million.
1: Yeah, I mean, it doesn't feel that way.
0: No, it doesn't. It doesn't do it. It doesn't move the needle much. It moves it, but not enough to where you don't feel stuck. You felt like a rat in a wheel for a long time.
2: And the math's against you. Unless you're paying more than the interest and principal, that thing's just going to move up and up and up.
0: Yeah.
2: So you've got to get ahead of it by just throwing tens of thousands at this thing every month.
0: Yeah.
2: That's what it's going to take.
0: Yeah, I need you making a couple of hundred each, minimum, and as soon as possible. And preferably 250 each or 300 each, 80 hours a week, and you just work until you're blind. But you can clear this up in 3 or 4 years if you do that. But if not, you're going to be sitting here 10 years from now still looking at this thing. You're going to have to do something pretty dramatic with the math. But if you take 900,000 and you start throwing 200,000-300,000 at it a year, 300 in a year, it's done in 3 years. But that means you're making between the two of you 400 and living on 100. Not counting taxes, which means you're living on nothing.
1: Yeah.
0: And that's where I'm trying to get you to. Throw 300 a year at it and be done in 3 years. That's $25,000 a month, not $25,000 a year, which is what you've been doing because you've not even moved the needle. So I've got great hope, but it's all, you know, we call it the shovel and hole thing, Richard. The hole that you're in is 900. Your shovel is your income. You got a huge hole and a small shovel. I'm telling you, get a new shovel. And the hole gets filled up a lot faster then. And I need $300,000 a year above my living expenses and taxes to throw it $900,000, and then I'm done in approximately 3 years. And but otherwise, if you just say it out loud, it takes your breath away. I have $1 million. And so I can't breathe. I can't think. Everything revolves around this. But if you have a clear-cut plan, you're making 200 each, 250 each, or 250 and 150, and you start, and we're knocking this thing out in 3 years, you got great hope. Your energy level's going to come up. The scales are going to fall away from your eyes. Your depression's going to slip away. Your effectiveness as an attorney is going to be better and everything else. But right now, it's hard to see anything because you got this huge concrete wall in front of your nose. And it blocks your vision for your life. And it's sad, man. I'm so sorry. I'm not fussing at you. I'm fussing with you. But you gave up the opportunity to make no money when you took on all this loan. You have to go make as much money as possible now, as soon as possible. And the more money you make, obviously, the faster you're going to get out. And you know what I'm talking about. And it's going to be a lot of hours. I mean, a lot of sacrifice, and you're going to put up with some stuff you don't want to put up with. You're going to be working in a firm that's you don't necessarily love everything about it. Whoop-de-doop-de. I don't like anything about my life right now. I need to change something. And you need to change a bunch of stuff right now.
2: Yeah, the conversation needs to change from, are we going to pay the bills first or save first? It is. We need to get our income way up and keep our expenses down to nothing so that we have that margin. And you can do this math on paper and go, okay, how much are we willing to work? We're both going to work 80 hours a week for the next 3-4 years and knock this thing out, because we've been doing this for a decade and the number went up. So what we've been doing isn't working. We got to try a different plan. And the debt snowball, like you mentioned, staring down 900 grand will take your breath away. But if you focus on the smallest debt and just go, that's the enemy right there, that's the villain, you have hope to fight the next one and the next one. That's what it's going to take.

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3: Strategy. I'm Lisa Lacera, Fox News. Excitement building in Dallas as night two of the first ever Republican midterm convention is underway.
4: The strategy, exciting voters to go to the polls as if Trump is on the ballot. The president making the case that he is, promising a $5,000 payment to every U.S. adult if his party holds both chambers.
3: Fox's Jackie Heinrich in Dallas. Tonight, Vice President J.D. Vance will take center stage with President Trump closing out the night. Last night, President Trump urged Texans to support Texas Attorney General Ken Paxton as he runs for Senate. He was asked about affordability in his state.
5: Trump inherited massive inflation. So inflation's come down since Trump's been here, but this is why I'm offering up things like a $50,000 tax deduction for first and second time homebuyers. It's why I'm offering up a $25,000 tax deduction for medical expenses, including premiums, and why we want to double the child tax credit.
3: The Texas Senate race is considered vulnerable for Republicans as Paxton faces off against Democrat James Tallarico in November. The Trump administration has recruited another country to help crack down on drug cartels.
6: Secretary of State Marco Rubio pledged that the United States would not take military action against narcotics traffickers in Latin American countries without the approval of its allies. His comments came shortly after the Peruvian president announced that Peru had joined the so-called Shield of the Americas, a U.S.-led coalition of like-minded countries in the region to carry out joint military operations against drug cartels. Secretary Rubio, on this South American trip, traveled not only through Peru but also Colombia, which has joined the group, along with a visit to Ecuador.
3: Fox's John Sauce. A Florida man convicted in one of a series of killings that became known as the Hog Trail murders in the 1990s has been put to death. Daniel Owen Conahan died by lethal injection at Florida State Prison near Stark. 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
3: At least 26 students at two schools in eastern Congo have died when a fire swept through two adjacent schools. Officials say the fire started in a house before spreading to the schools. The cause of the fire not known, but the neighborhood where the fire started is densely populated, and most houses are made out of wood. Two people arrested in Britain suspected of helping Iranian spies.
8: A 42-year-old woman and a 60-year-old man were arrested yesterday at separate addresses in London. They're suspected of assisting a foreign intelligence service address, namely that of Iran. Police had already searched the two addresses in June, and it was evidence brought up as a result of those searches that led to these arrests. The pair have been released on bail under strict conditions until late October. In recent months, attacks on Jewish interests in London have been linked back to Iran, but police say these arrests are not connected to those incidents. In London, Jonathan Savage, Fox News.
3: California Governor Gavin Newsom has signed a sweeping package of laws aimed at protecting children from the risks of technology, including social media and AI chatbots. The Southeastern Conference delaying a vote to expel Louisiana State University over disputes regarding their football program.
9: Southeastern Conference leaders were scheduled to meet privately on a video call Thursday afternoon, but the organization's earlier threats to kick Louisiana State University out of the SEC appear unlikely now that the school has backed down from plans to add two former NFL players to the team's roster. Louisiana Senator John Kennedy says the SEC's handling of the dispute has been excessive.
10: I and a lot of other people in the United States Congress will be on them like a hobo on a ham sandwich. LSU hadn't done anything wrong.
9: LSU is a founding member of the SEC, which was created in 1933.
3: Fox's Jonathan Seri. I'm Lee Silicera. This is Fox News.
11: Next. Hey, Alfie. What can I get for you?
12: Hey, Nora. Just a nice latte, please. How was your weekend?
11: Not bad, thanks. Mainly working here. You?
12: Me? Well, I was battling gods in the afterlife realm, and after lunch, I fought mercenaries. Ooh, could I get oat milk with that latte, please?
11: Yeah, of course.
12: And then Sunday was mostly fighting supervillains. So a pretty chill weekend. Oh, and I'll grab an almond croissant, too.
11: Wait, what? That didn't actually happen, right?
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16: I enjoy your show.
0: Thank you.
16: And I enjoy your app. It is amazing.
0: Well, thank you. Thank you. Glad every dollar was a blessing to you. How can we help today?
16: Going through a major remodel at the house and trying to keep my frugality from causing strife with my wife. I've never really spent any money on myself for 61 years, and now we're spending a lot of money. I'm just trying to maintain.
0: How far into the project are you?
16: 3 days.
17: What's the cost of it total?
16: Our budget with contractor, new appliances, new furniture, furnishings, so forth, is $550,000.
0: Wow. Okay. So we have line item budget, and we've agreed to the amounts. Where would your frugality kick in? As long as she stays under the amount agreed to, are we okay?
16: I've allowed a 10% change order fee with the contractor. I mean, that's typical in today's world. I was a contractor myself at one time.
0: That's true, but we really shouldn't need any change orders, except on this discussion you and I are having, she's got a piece of furniture she wants to buy, and your frugality is causing an argument. But why would that be so if the piece of furniture is within the budget that you have both agreed to before you started the project?
16: Well, that's just it. I'm hoping we can stay within the budget.
0: Not hopefully, but this is how we start a project. We both sit down and agree to the numbers.
16: Yes.
17: Are you worried that it's going to go way out of scope? Or are you just seeing this money leave your bank now? You're going, oh, gosh, I regret agreeing to this.
16: A little bit of everything. You know, it's just a
0: Okay, so give me an example of where you think there might be an argument.
16: going into the flooring. Give me the price per square foot to make sure we stay within budget. And I want to make sure we're not getting the highest end flooring there is.
0: No, wait a minute.
16: The middle of the road should be good.
0: I don't care if it's highest end or not, as long as it's in the budget. You've agreed to the budget.
17: Is this a
0: You're
17: detailed
0: not
17: budget?
0: Allowed to whine as long as it's within budget.
16: Yes, sir.
17: Is there an actual spreadsheet that says flooring with a line item with the amount we're going to allocate to that?
16: Yes.
0: That's how the budget should be developed that way. Yeah. So if you've agreed to it, you should have all that angst behind you. If she's agreed to it, then she's agreed to stay within that. So we were building a house a while back, and the flooring came in, just to use your example. The decorator and my wife picked flooring when they had their wonderful day at the flooring place. And it was $42,000 over the budget. And I'm like, what were y'all smoking? We had a budget. And everyone agreed to the budget ahead of time, including the decorator, until they went to the dadgum flooring store. And they're like, well, you know, we picked out this thing for the basement, for the downstairs. And I'm like, four people will be down there per year. No.
17: Doesn't need to be the Taj Mahal down there.
0: No, we're going to put the cheaper crap in the basement so you can put the nice stuff upstairs where we are every day. You spend your money where you're going to be. And so that's me reining the decorator in, which meant I had to rein my wife in. But that's not even frugality. That's just sticking to the agreement.
16: Yes, sir.
0: And that's the way the whole thing goes down. I'm in the middle of one of these renovations right now with a house, and I'm going through the exact same thing. But this is the fifth time we've done it, built a custom house or done a large renovation. And so Sharon and I have got this dialed in now. We don't yell at each other anymore. The first one, we almost killed each other. So we had to learn to preset it and agree to it. Now, think about this before you agree to it, because you're going to sign this in blood. You're sticking to this, and when you and the little decorator have your moment, then you're going to have another moment with me because we're not doing it. You know. And then if you do all that, you can come back and go, oh, wait, we got savings over here. If you want to upgrade that one door thingy, let's do it. And you can loosen up and be sure you spend all the money somewhere that you've agreed to spend, and it makes it feel like you're being very generous.
16: True.
0: Yeah, so
16: I guess there's just a lot of anxiety on my part, being this is just the very beginning, the first week of it.
0: Yeah, and you've never done this. So I think that if the budget is correct, if it's realistic, I mean, if you put $4 in for lighting and it's going to be $4,000, that's a problem, right? So,
16: yes, sir.
0: But if the budget is realistic and you're comfortable that it's a good number where your wife and you can have a nice property when this is completed, because by God, you've earned it. Both of you, then you get comfortable with that. That'll lower your anxiety. Then the second thing you got to get comfortable with is her commitment to this agreement. And here's how I would phrase it if I were you. I've been in this exact seat. That's why. Except it's not frugality with me. It's sticking the freaking plan with me. I'm not really that frugal. Sharon is more naturally frugal, but I'm just with, once there's a plan, you got to stick to it. I lose my mind. So, but here's how I learned to do it. Honey, I can stand back and watch you enjoy these purchases if I'm comfortable that you're going to do the purchases within the numbers that we've talked about. Promise me you're going to stay no matter who says what, no matter which of your friends show up or the decorator shows up or anybody that's going to negatively influence your brain, that no matter what happens, you're going to continue to use your brain and you're going to stick with the numbers that we agreed to. If you can promise me that and you do it, I'm going to celebrate. Cheap Randy is going to celebrate these large purchases with you, my wife.
16: Sounds perfect.
0: And it gives you the, but if you're comfortable she's going to stick to it and that the number is realistic, because if she comes back and the number's not realistic, then she's got a case. And that's a change order, right?
16: Right.
0: And
16: right.
0: So, and that's going to happen in a $550,000 project. You're right, 10%, you're going to be off 50 grand.
17: Probably underprice some things and maybe overprice some other things.
0: Absolutely. Absolutely. There's going to be something that blows up in the thing. It's not going to come in. But the last house we built, we did it within 3% of budget, and it was 2 months early. because we managed to the blueprint, we managed to the schedule, and we managed to the budget. And everybody on the team knew that Dave is going to be wonderful to work with, and the money's going to keep flowing, and I'm going to be smiling and happy as long as we manage to the schedule, the blueprint, and the freaking budget. And if you get off of any of those things, you're not going to like me. Because my whole job is to keep all of you people on those three things. You're going to build it to blueprint, to specs. You're going to build it to budget and within the allowances that we set in the budget. And guess what? I didn't even have one episode in that last house. I made 14 months. I didn't have a single episode. We had lots of decisions to make. Things changed. We made a concession here, raised something there, lowered something there. But we're within 3% of budget when we get done.
17: It's a Swiss train at this point. It's on time.
0: We're going to do it.
17: On budget.
0: I mean, and that's how you build a house, and that's how you do a project like this. But, Randy, I can completely relate. It's one of the biggest. That's why I tell young couples just getting married, don't build a house. You really got to be married a while before you can survive building a house together.

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0: 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Stephanie is in Salt Lake City, Utah. Hi, Stephanie. How are you?
1: Hi, Dave. Better than I deserve. How are you?
0: Just the same. How can I help?
1: Wonderful. First of all, I'm a huge fan of your show and of your books, and it's a pleasure to be here on the show, so thanks for having me.
0: We're honored.
1: I do have a two-part question for you. I'm just going to hit you with it, and then I'd love for you to take it away and tell me what you think. My husband and I like to think we're in a good spot financially. We only have a mortgage, and our savings account is growing weekly. We both put 15% into our Roth 401ks. And we were approached recently and told about IUL accounts, and it was feeling like a cool, unique opportunity at first. But then the more we've thought about it and kind of taken a step back, it kind of just feels like a scam. They're kind of pushy about it. So we wanted to know what you recommend. And then the second part to that is that we are about to be a one-income household as we have our first baby on the way. And I'll be staying home to raise our kids. So we also just wanted to know how to adjust our retirement goals or how we're saving for retirement when it's just a single income household.
0: Okay.
2: Well, we can start with that last one. The easiest answer is you invest 15% of whatever your household income is until the mortgage is paid off. So if it gets cut in half, you're investing 15% of that. Mm-hmm. Now, the question is, can you live off that one income?
1: Yes.
2: Okay. Great.
0: Good. Good for you.
2: Wonderful.
1: Thank you.
2: So let's talk about indexed universal life insurance. I'm guessing this is somebody that you know or someone, a friend of a friend, that pushed this on you?
1: Yeah, it was our estate attorney. He actually helped us set up our estate, and everything was great. And then he was like, hey, by the way, I want to tell you about IUL accounts and kind of transition.
2: Yeah, you got an insurance agent as an estate attorney, which is scary.
1: Okay.
2: So they're selling you this insurance as a, quote, I'm putting this in huge air quotes, a wealth-building tool. And mm-hmm. It's just a permanent life insurance policy with cash value, and it's indexed to the S&P 500 generally. So you don't actually own any stock, but the gains are tied to the stock market. And here's what they tell you. Let me guess what the pitch was. You'll get market gains with no downside risk. You get tax-free income, right?
1: Yeah.
2: These are the things they pitch you. Here's what they're not telling you. The agent gets paid almost your entire first year's premium and commission.
1: Mm.
2: Now do you know why they're so pushy about this?
1: Yeah.
2: So they get huge commissions. A third of your money vanishes before you even get to see any of it. Their returns are terrible, like 3% after all these fees. And they cap, they say, hey, there's no downside. We'll cap it at 0%. So you can't lose money, quote unquote. What they don't really tell you is that they also cap the gains. The stock market did 25% in 2024 and 2025. Guess what? You didn't make 25% on that money because they capped it at 10. So you are way better off investing on your own versus giving this person $500 a month for the rest of your life to get 3% returns. Just put it in a high-yield savings account at that point and run away from this person. I wouldn't use them as an attorney.
1: Okay.
2: Anymore.
0: I'm serious. The attorney's not actually selling them policy. They referred you to someone, right?
1: Well, they just recently started working with these. So it's through Transamerica is the company.
0: Okay.
1: So you said, hey, you got
0: an insurance agent that has an attorney on staff. Yeah.
1: Yes.
0: Okay. Yeah. You need a different. It's sad. So yeah, it's the product is absolutely horrendous. It's a horrible product. It's not technically a scam, but it's basically the payday lender of the middle class. It's not technically a scam, but it's just so bad that it feels like a scam. And that's why they're so stinking pushy, because they make so much on it. And if your estate planning attorney is willing to give you bad advice like this on this, what else are they giving you bad advice on? That's what scares me.
2: They're probably pushing trusts on you that you don't need
0: and
2: at that
0: so,
2: point.
0: Yeah, you're $5,000 to develop this trust that you don't need. And so I think I'm looking for a new estate planning attorney, and I'm going to run away from this insurance agent at high speed.
1: Okay.
2: Do you guys have term life?
1: As an alternative? Oh, sorry. No. Well, I do through my company, but whereas I'm about to you know, quit there, I need to, we both need it.
2: Yeah, you need your own policies, not tied to your employer's. 10 to 12 times your annual income, and if you stay home, you still need at least $500,000 policy on you.
0: Yeah, so go to Xander Insurance and get your term life in place. And if you're going to do investing, you do that with a real investment advisor, not an insurance agent. And insurance agents are not investment advisors. They pose as it quite often when they're selling this crap. But that's what this is. It's crap.
2: So what you do is you get that term life insurance. It's going to be a fraction of the cost, like a tenth of the cost of this whole life
0: 20th.
2: Deal. And then with all the extra margin you now have because you didn't invest in this terrible insurance product, you can use that to build wealth. And that's part of your 15%. So any extra money, let's start chunking it towards the mortgage or to the kids' college funds. Yeah. And you guys can build wealth without any of these terrible products.
0: So you know from the baby steps, right, that you, baby step four, you put 15% of your income into retirement.
1: Yes.
0: Five is kids' college, and six is with any other money, we reduce the mortgage, right?
1: Correct.
0: Okay. It's not, there's no baby step that says, with any other money, we do other investments. IUL included. Okay, so there's not a place for this anyway. I'm not giving you a replacement investment option. Instead, whatever money you would have put toward this, I would put towards your mortgage. And get a good SmartVestor Pro for your investment advice that actually is an actual financial advisor. They're not an insurance agent. And, you know, get with Xander, get your term insurance in place, and then live on that one income, and you're going to be great. So, hey, and by the way, congratulations. You have a good nose. You smelled a snake. And you went, snake alert. I think there's a snake here. I'm going to call somebody and see if this is a snake. Oh, it's a snake. We didn't get bit because we recognize snakes. Yeah, that's good for you.
2: You usually get the call when someone says, hey, I got bit by a snake.
0: I want to trust you. You know,

0: Where are we going now?
1: Bad insurance investment products. Wow.
0: Over to Shoney's? I'm guessing they closed
1: whoa,
0: down, too.
1: Whoa, you just went way off the cliff then.
0: That was personal for Dave.
1: Down boy.
0: Big Shoney's fan.
1: Down boy.
0: Man. That's another good indicator. If you get a piece of mail offering you a free dinner for anything, don't take it. Yeah. Cook your own steak at home. You'll be better off than sitting through 3 hours
1: save,
0: of that.
1: Get a Wagyu and you'll save money. Serious money. But just cook your own Wagyu at home. It's way cheaper than getting ripped off of these people. That's so funny. Stephanie, trust your instincts. You have good instincts.

0: Liz is in Orlando. Hi, Liz. How are you?
1: Good. How about you?
0: Better than I deserve. What's up?
1: So I have a situation where my husband let me know last night that in 3 weeks, instead of living in the RV, we're going to be moving into the house that's right next to the RV. It's double our what we pay right now, and the only way we're going to be able to afford it is if we move in with his brothers that have proven to be financially irresponsible in the past, and we actually have paid the price for it before. And I have no finances. I'm a stay-at-home mom to an 11-month-old, and I feel stuck.
0: You're living in an RV?
1: Yeah.
0: Why?
1: So when I had came back from trucking, because I was a trucker before this, we didn't have an apartment, but we did have enough money to buy an RV. And my mother-in-law offered to put the RV right next to their house, and it would save us money in the long run, which is what I thought. But then I listened to some of your shows, and I kind of understand your belief on the RVs. But by the time I made the decision, heard the information, it was too late.
0: How long have you been married?
1: I've been married 2 years, and before that, we were dating for 2 years.
0: How old are you?
1: I am 24 years old.
0: Where's your family?
1: My family, I don't exactly have my family too close to me right now. They can't really help me.
0: I ask where they are.
1: They're in Kissimmee.
2: Pretty close by.
0: So you mean relationally they're not willing to help? You're estranged from them?
1: Yeah.
0: Because they're not pleased with who you chose as a husband?
1: No, they don't know. I don't really tell them anything about my marriage. Well, I never did. Mm-hmm. But,
0: So you lived with his brothers before?
1: No. We have a past. When I was trucking, one of his brothers, that's going to move in with us, he had ran away from home, and he ended up moving into our apartment. And so we gave him a list of things that he has to pay and rules he has to follow. And I ended up having to pay a whole bunch of tolls and stuff because he was using my car, which I allowed him to do, which was dumb on my end. But I allowed him to use it, and he never paid any of the tolls.
0: Yeah. How old is your husband?
1: He is 25.
0: And what does he make a year?
1: He makes $23 an hour.
0: Okay.
1: I don't know how much that is for a year.
0: Is he working 40 hours?
1: Yes, he works 40 hours. He actually works overtime most of the time.
0: Are you you working at all with an 11-month-old?
1: No.
0: Okay.
1: No.
0: That's fine. Okay. Well, I don't know how to cause this family that is so messed up to suddenly not be messed up for your sake. I wish I could, because I'm kind of scared for you right now. Your husband gets to decide with the next conversation with you whether he wants you around or not. And so, and he may decide negatively, I don't know. But, I think you've already decided you're not moving into that house. And so the only question is when you guys sell the RV and go get an apartment, is he going to go?
1: I truly don't know.
0: Yeah, I don't either. But I think that's the question he needs to be asked tonight. Do you want to go with me? Because I'm leaving. I'm not going to stay here in the shadow of your mother and your dysfunctional brothers, and I'm certainly not moving into their house, and we're selling this RV, and we're going to go build a life, a quality life together. And that's the only chance we have, honey. Otherwise, we're going to end up just like them. Look at them. Do you want to be them in 20 years? I don't want to be them in 20 years. I can love them, but I don't want to be them.
1: Yeah.
0: And this is when people change their lives. They change their family tree. They look at the history, and the history is in the rearview mirror, and they develop a future out the windshield. And the rearview mirror is smaller for a reason. Because the future is bright, but only if you're driving away from the mess. And so, which is a pretty good metaphor for a truck driver, but right. But the, so... Yeah, you know, I'm hoping that your husband's love for his new child and his wife supersedes his love for his dysfunctional mother and brothers. He's trying to figure out a place to put a roof over your head. He doesn't know how to do it right, and he's getting ready to do it wrong. And you know that, and that's why you called. So, you know, you guys are at a turning point, and something dramatic is going to happen. And you guys just, you need to decide what it is. You need to decide what it is. It doesn't need to happen to you. You need to happen to it. And if you need some help, just call a local church. There's wonderful churches all over Orlando, Florida. And tell them you're 24 years old with an 11-month-old. And your husband just kicked you out of the RV and you need some help. And they'll help you. They'll help you get started. And you're going to have to get a job and build a life if he doesn't go with you. But your other choice is move in with the crazies over there. And I don't blame you. I think you're probably onto something there.
1: Yeah.
0: There's no good short-term story here. The best possible short-term story is he says, oh, yes, I want to be with my wife and child, and we're going to load up the clothing out of the RV, and we're going to go get us an apartment. But I don't feel like that's a high probability answer.
1: Yeah, he says that, I already talked to him about that, and he says that the apartments that currently are $1,500, and it would be cheaper either way to live with his brothers.
0: Another option is pick the RV up and move away, 20 miles away, and get a place to park the RV temporarily until you can get it sold and get you an apartment. But you cannot continue down this path because you know what's going to happen. You can see it, and we can see it, and we don't even know everybody involved here. It's just sadness.
2: I hear sadness. Dysfunction, and you know you're about to get dragged into it even further. So you need to realize you have agency in this marriage. So far, you haven't had a vote because you haven't given yourself the ability to actually speak up and do something about it. And so for the sake of that baby, create a safe environment that actually you can thrive in. And that might mean some deep sacrifices for now where life looks hard. But I'd rather that than you move along with this move into this house.
0: Yeah, you fast forward the move that you're outlining, it doesn't sound good. And that's why you're calling, because you know that. You know, we're not telling you anything you didn't know. You already knew all that, honey. But, hey, reach out in the community. Get in touch with a pastor or two in the local area, and some of them will help you. I promise you they will. We know a lot of good churches in Orlando, a lot of good people down there that'll help you.
2: Even a good local women's shelter can give you some resources.
0: Matter of fact, I'll put you on hold. Christian will pick up, and we'll hook you up with some of the pastors we know down there. And we'll get some people in your corner. And that's with him, with your husband, or without him. If he wants the help, too, we'll help you guys. We'll see if we get some people around you that love you well.

0: Our scripture today, Ecclesiastes 4, 9, and 10. Two are better than one because they have a good return for their work. If either of them falls down, one can help the other up. But pity anyone who falls and has no one to help them. Jeff Parnas says about 9/11, when Americans lend a hand to one another, nothing is impossible. We're not about what happened on 9/11. We're about what happened on 9/12. Like that. Yeah. And we're also about what happened on 9/11. I'm not going to forget it either. I'm not confused about what happened there. And I'm not going to forget that. But also, we want to talk about how we can help and how we can gather around. And the thing that we all wished at the time, and we all knew, all of us that were old especially knew, at the time, was that the unity, all the political divisiveness, all the stuff dropped for a short period of time. Everybody was an American. And we knew it wouldn't last. We knew the trash and the filth and nastiness and the crazies on each side would raise up eventually. And they have, and now they're back in full control again. But that moment in time when there was this beautiful unity was something else. I was on the air that day. Wow. I remember it. It's crazy. Absolutely crazy. So, yeah. 9/11. Brings up a lot. Yeah. And so, a lot of you weren't even born at that point. And, wow, that's kind of wild to think about. 26 years old, right?
1: Yeah. Yeah. I mean, it's been 25 years since the date. So I was in middle school.
0: Yeah.
1: Not listening to this show, unfortunately. I should have been.
0: Yeah, come on, George. What kind of nerd are you if you're not listening to the show in middle school? I mean, that's a certified right there, baby. All right, Laura's in Phoenix. Hi, Laura. What's up?
2: Hi. I hope you're well, and I thank you so much for taking my call.
0: Sure.
2: So I am currently $70,000 in debt. I just started a new career, and I just found out I'm pregnant with my second child. I just want to know how I can prioritize paying off debt without putting myself in a worse situation.
0: A lot of I and me. Are you married?
2: Yes, but it's complicated. He is not a citizen, so he's currently in his country still with our firstborn. I had just taken him out there. Since I'm starting my new career, until he's able to move out here and join me.
1: When will that be?
2: We're still in the process in the paperwork. It's looking like a projected time. It ranges anywhere from March of next year until as late as August of next year.
1: So how does income work? Is it just your income at this point?
2: Yes, it's just my income at this point.
0: He doesn't work in his home country.
2: He does, but how the money, what do you call it, converts, is just not enough. That
0: yeah, what country is he in?
2: Help. He's in Egypt right now.
0: Yeah, okay.
2: Yeah.
0: All right. Yeah, so you're waiting on a visa and a green card. So that he's legal to earn an income in the United States while he awaits citizenship.
1: So for the purposes of this call, we'll just assume it's you, 70 grand in debt, and just your income trying to pay this off while pregnant.
0: And a baby on the way, yeah.
1: So what do you make in this new career?
2: So I just graduated in accounting, so I just started a new accounting career making $82,000 a year.
1: Awesome.
2: So that's double what I was making before.
1: That's great. What kind of debt's the 70 grand?
2: Okay, so it is $43,000 in student loans, and about $6,280 for credit cards. I took out a title loan, which was so dumb, and that is $3,000. And then I have a buy now, pay later loan for $1,800. And then there's credit cards and collections that are like a little bit over $15,000.
1: 15 grand in collections. Okay.
0: So you're not paying anything on that right now. They're in collections.
2: No, not.
0: And you're not paying anything on a student loan right now because it's been in hardship deferral.
2: No, they're in they're in deferment.
0: Yeah. Yes. And, mm-hmm. and so all we're dealing with is $6,000 in credit cards, a $2,000
1: buy now, pay later.
0: 18, buy now, pay later. And that's on the car or on furniture?
2: And the $3,000 title loan
0: for
2: the car.
0: Yeah. Okay. Yeah. So, and are you renting or what?
2: Yes, I'm renting, and my rent is $1,389 per month.
0: Okay, good. Okay, well, I want to make as much progress as I can in the next few weeks before we get too far down into the pregnancy process, okay? And so you've got to get that title loan out. So your first goal is beans and rice and beans, do a written budget. And I want your entire check to go towards just food, rent, and title loan. And I think I think you can clear that title one loan in 1 month.
2: I think so too. I haven't gotten the first check yet because I just started about 2.5 weeks ago. But I think that can.
0: Yeah,
2: be
0: I mean, you should be
2: month.
0: Taking home $5,000 a month.
2: Okay. Yeah.
0: And
2: yes,
0: three for the title loan and live on the rest, and do nothing else.
1: No investing.
0: No, you don't. No 401ks. No investing. No nothing. Do you have any money in savings?
2: No, I don't.
0: Okay, so we're going to get rid of the Title I. That's thing one.
1: And you have a working car that's paid off?
2: Yes. Yeah, my car is totally paid off. Yes.
0: Wonderful. We'll get the title back and never do that again. Okay.
2: Okay. Yes.
0: And then clear the $1,800. Buy now, pay now later the next month.
1: And shut down the account and cut up the credit cards, because right now we are trying to stop the bleeding and stop us from making any more dumb decisions.
0: Okay.
2: Yes.
0: And so what I want you to do then is to start, after you pay up the buy now, pay now, and you've pay minimums on the credit cards, nothing on the ones in collection, nothing on the student loans, and pay your rent and your food, and I want you to stack cash. You need a war chest for when the baby comes. I want you to have $15,000-$20,000 by the time the baby comes.
2: And I don't know if you give advice on this, but I'm still in the process of selecting the medical insurance. And there was a high deductible option and the low deductible. And I just didn't know which one to choose because of the amount that would be taken out of my check.
0: I would investigate how they handle maternity in both cases. Ask HR to explain the maternity benefits in the two policies, and you need the most thorough maternity benefits, even if it's the low deductible. You may switch in a couple of years back to the high deductible, but probably you're going to be on the low deductible and get full coverage on this maternity.
2: Okay.
1: So it's not just about lowest premium, it's what's the lowest total out-of-pocket cost to cover me through the pregnancy.
0: Yeah, we're trying to have a baby without hardly any out-of-pocket.
2: Okay.
0: Now, who's going to be around you and help you and take care of you when the baby comes?
2: I haven't figured that out yet.
0: No, that's something we'll start working on.
2: I'm also new to the area.
0: Oh, you got to start working on that.
1: Get plugged into a local
0: church. Where's your family?
2: I have family that's on the East Coast.
0: Yeah.
2: Mostly.
0: Well, do they know you have a baby on the way?
2: No, I don't want to tell. I haven't told anyone yet.
0: Why?
2: I have a pretty dysfunctional family.
0: Do they know you're married?
2: No.
0: Oh, okay. A lot going on here. Okay.
1: So you got to create a village from scratch.
0: Yeah, you need to get in touch with a good church, and you need to get church people around you to love you and walk with you through this and give you support. And then you've got to decide, is the baby going to go in daycare after it comes, and you're going to go back to work and continue your wealth building while your husband works on his visa and green card? Probably. It's probably what you're doing. And you probably don't have a lot of options because we can't really lose this great job. That puts this hour of the Ramsey Show in the books. We'll be back with you before you know it. In the meantime, remember, there's ultimately only one way to financial peace, and that's to walk daily with the Prince of Peace, Christ Jesus. If you want to win with money in 2026, you can't keep living normal. Normal's broke. You need a plan. Get a personalized plan and start living like no one else by downloading our Every Dollar app today.
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4: This is a Fox News alert, a message for the midterms. I'm Lisa Lucera.
5: They are trying to turn this country around and destroy our country.
4: President Trump with a comment about democratic socialists ahead of his Night 2 speech at the midterm Republican convention. And on his opinion of Democratic Texas Senate candidate James Tallarico, who has altered positions after several controversial comments.
5: One thing about politicians is that, and I've learned it maybe the hard way in a certain way, when a politician comes out with something, that's where they are. When they change, they always go back to what they are.
4: On Fox's The Ingram Angle, some Democrats are also in Dallas. California Congressman Robert Garcia accuses Republicans of ignoring affordability questions.
6: As Donald Trump and J.D. Vance party away for 2 days, the average American family can't afford the groceries, the cost of their rent's going up, they're looking at their gas prices skyrocketing, and they're making difficult choices at the dinner table.
4: And Democrats are questioning the president's pledge to give every American adult $5,000 if Republicans win the House and Senate, calling it improper, while economists point out it would cost about $1 trillion. Joe DiGenova, an ally of President Trump, who was brought in to lead the Justice Department investigation into whether former law enforcement and intelligence officials conspired against President Trump, has resigned. Fox News has learned he lost the confidence of both the DOJ and the White House and had been effectively sidelined before his exit. A divided federal appeals court has ruled against ICE policy to detain migrants who've been living in the U.S. illegally for many years and refused them access to an immigration judge for conditional release. The court writing mass detention of marginalized individuals without due process harkens back to some of the darkest moments in our country's history. 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
3: History isn't just in textbooks. It's the story of us, the United States. 2026 marks 250 years of America. And throughout the year, Bill Hemmer takes listeners on a journey through the 250 most impactful moments in American history. From the spark of revolution.